Here's the Bellamy Brothers there and the Let Your Love Flow, their debut album, 1976, written by Larry Williams, and that was from the album of the same name, Let Your Love Flow. And we've got a Kwinana Freeway northbound just after Pinjarra Road in Ravenswood. Oh, okay, down that way. So Kwinana Freeway northbound at Pinjarra Road in Ravenswood. There's a vehicle fire. There's a vehicle on fire there. Left emergency lane is blocked. No known congestion at this stage. But, yeah, so if you can avoid that area, fancy, yeah. And this, maybe someone was trying to get warm? No, never mind. Kwinana Freeway northbound just after Pinjarra Road in Ravenswood. Now, I know a lot of Neville fans are Elvis fans as well, so I better play an Elvis song. Neville will be back next week. He's taken another day off just to recover, I think. So Elvis is a big fan of, or he is a big

0: fan of Elvis, and so we better play an Elvis song for all the people who listen to Neville. He will be back next week.
1: I said, take it easy, baby, I worked all day and my feet feel just like lead. 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She said, hey, bossa nova, baby, keep on working, for this ain't no time to quit.

from the film Fun in Acapulco, and that was Bossa Nova Baby, 1963, written by Lieber and Stoller. This is The Lovin' Spoonful.

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1: If you are somebody who likes retail therapy, it distresses you to go shopping. Some might say you're a shopaholic, but there is a new website. There's multiple, actually, that can help you. They call them dopamine sites. They're going viral because they let users shop without actually spending money. There's non-existent products. You can review them. There are actually promotions and offers. And they let you check out, and then you even get to track your order, seeing the delivery driver or courier come on the map. And you haven't had to spend anything. I mean, obviously, you don't actually get anything because they're fake. So it's basically like Sims, a simulation for shoppers. Yeah, you've really got an addiction if this is something that actually interests you. No offense, but seriously, get a life.
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0: 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How do you plead?
1: Guilty with explanation, sir.

Good morning. You're listening to Ellie Boyce here on Radio Carolina Album Station with you until 7 o'clock this morning. We have Steve Miliband now with Abracadabra.

0: What do you mean, Joe? 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
0: No, I ain't been uptown, but I've been around.
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0: 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What the?

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1: If I'm getting moody, dear, and always want to think, if I seem to sicken for the flu, if I'm getting broody, dear, and gnawing at my bits, you will know it all because of you. If my feathers droop and I should be about to bolt, if I get distemper every day, if I twitch my ears at all and seem to want a bolt, you will know it's just because you stole my heart away. When I see the blossoms swaying gently in the breeze, I think of you, dear, I think of you. 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
1: Arrête de bouger les gens.

You are listening to Framework. In this edition, we are in part honoring the passing of Canadian composer Chantal Dumas, although we do hope to be bringing a more singular, dedicated edition in memory of her work a little bit later. But we are listening to three pieces of her work in this edition, three pieces we didn't know before earlier works. We played her most recent release on Empreinte Digitale, entitled Oscillation Planétaire, back in 2020 when it was released. But now we have three works, one from her first solo CD, Le Parfum des Femmes. The track is called Migration Océane. It's on the Avatar Om Editions label. It was released as a CD back in 2000. We're also listening to her piece, John Cage, Mike Holbloom, from an oral CD in 2008 called Ostinato 21. This was a split release with several other Montreal-based artists, Magali Baba, Jérôme Minière, and Nicolas Bernier, all of them with a single piece on that release. And then another collective release called Montreal Sound Matters, Montréal Matière Sonore, released by Al Margolis's Pogus Productions, a collection of recordings by several artists based in Montreal. Chantal's piece is entitled STWT1. Once again, the Canadian composer Chantal Dumas passed away, sadly, on the 17th of May. We are listening to just a few works of hers that we did not know before in this edition, and we're planning, hoping, to bring you a more in-depth show in her memory a little later in the season. Along with Chantal's works, we are listening to a new release by Throughout In. This is called the Chefunked Sound Map, on the Chinese Zoom and Night label, released as a cassette and download. This work was inspired by Ania Lockwood's 2008 audio piece, A Sound Map of the Danube. The Chefunked Sound Map by Throughout In, a.k.a. Brad M. Siepel, serves as an immersive sonic documentation of the Chefunked River and its tributaries via a collection of field recordings made over the length of the river with stereo mic pairs as well as hydrophones and geophones. Each sound was recorded from multiple perspectives with multiple microphone types and then mixed together in post-production. Also a collaborative release on the Kamizdat label by Manja Ristić and Mark Vernon. This is Volim Beograd. It was released as a download or also as a limited edition book and USB stick pair. A few words from the description. Manja Ristić and Mark Vernon bring us a haunting electroacoustic journey built from Belgrade's forgotten sonic debris. At the heart of this soniferous exploration are found tapes, salvaged from flea markets, as is often Mark Vernon's wont, carefully interwoven with field recordings made between 2004 and 2024, as is often Manja Ristić's wont, and processed on the legendary EMS Synthi 100 at the electronic studio of Radio Belgrade. Along with these releases, we have our latest selection of listener-chosen favorites from the Apari Sound Maps. This time from Maciej Wiermanski from Poland, Capture from France, Fabio R. Latuca from Italy, and Thomas Martin Nutt from Japan. If you're not familiar with the maps, we do recommend you go and check them out. They are at apori.org/maps. That's APORE. Have an explore, check out some sounds, or upload some of your own. Become an Apari contributor. And this all began with a Framework introduction recorded in Paris, France, by American author Sylvia Carr Klepsch.
Once again, for more details on all of these sounds or for links to where they are all potentially available online for stream and or purchase, have a look at the playlist for this show number 976. 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Drop us a note. Say hello. Let us know we're listening.

that's the sound of the New Eves, one of my new favourite bands, actually. Well, I say new, they've been around a couple of years, but their debut album is out on August the 1st on the Transgressive label. That was a tune from it. That was called Cow Song. Before that, from their recently released album, Interloper, that was Column 258 with a tune called Animatronic Man. Rough Doug with Elephant Skank before that, and before that, from his Wide Ranging Rider album, it was Golden Brown with a track called... New Spiritual Jazz 18 compilation.

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5: Good morning. 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
7: The said people who financed this stepped in to kill this case because of the publicity it has attracted, said please release this guy. The guy was released. Two people whose phones was allegedly stolen and went to complain, they were reimbursed 24,000 shillings each so that this case is killed, does not proceed.
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5: Na nikimalizia, Prime Minister Brito K. Strammer alianounce jana UK wataban social media for under 16s kuprotect waniaji wao kutoka kwa ngori za online. 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France, Denmark na Norway pia wako na plans za kuprevent wanyaji wao wasi access social media. 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
5: 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Kona sikuiko Tiffin.
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9: Kwa hivyo World Cup ilitoka Uruguay. Ilianza Uruguay. Noma. 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Very good fact kulingana na World Cup. Alafu leo game kubwa, Senegal versus France. Tumekuliza hapo predictions zako. Senegal versus France. Itaishaje? Kumbuka kati tamesema 1-1. Wewe pali huko? Shoni BRE double KO kuna mimaji maji.
10: King Kaf mwenyewe.
9: Ndio kabisa le bad.
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9: Number ku call in of course ni 0717443886. Alafu voice dot 0717443886. Big up mato ako locked in na kila mtu mwenye ako loka loka at about this time. And if you're joining us now, a lady anataka advice. Ako kwa dilemma serious. And take this kama serious. Underline the word serious. Kuna mwanaume alimsomesha, aka graduate, but sasa amepata job. But instead, feelings zake zina grow towards kijana mmoja amepata anafanya naye job. Na anasema wanaingiana sana. Wana rhyme everything. Anaona a future in life with this other man, sio ule alimueducate. Anataka advice. What's your advice to her? 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Good morning.

0: And you are the girl. And they're the Fab Four. The girl. Caroline Tuesday morning. It's 7:30.
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5: 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A and B sides, all curated by surviving Small Faces member Kenny Jones. 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
6: This is Caroline.
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6: How are you feeling on this glorious day?

Leopard, Caroline, Little Hysteria. Def Leppard came out of Sheffield, a town that was legendary for its steelworks and making metal knives and forks and cutlery and stuff like that. So I guess heavy metal was their only route, really. They just soft rock would just not have worked.

is Christoph Huber. I'm responsible for Porgy and Bess. I'm the artistic director officially, but most of all, I'm the housekeeper here. So I take care about everything what's going on in this venue. The event has the goal to present African music in Vienna, and because of the fact that Porgy and Bess is a jazz club, we know, of course, that this music is African music. It's Afro-American music, yeah, but it began in Africa. Yeah, so we want to go back also from time to time to the roots and try to do a kind of a research from where this music is coming from.

is Adam Adiko, coming from Burkina Faso, an artist, singer, compositor. I'm grateful, first of all, to my colleague musicians who was with me on the stage, and grateful that this festival gave me the possibilities to present my art. And I appreciate the public that was here. Yeah, the goal of the event is to present the culture of the world, I will say, because it's not only Africa, but all different musics of the world, to be part that we share culture.

That was Arcade Fire with Cold Wind from the 6 Feet Under soundtrack, Volume 2. Now, mixing things up a little bit, we have a cover of the Black Sabbath song Snowblind by System of a Down.

Finally, slowing everything down, we have a stripped-down demo by Ben Gibbard of Death Cab for Cutie for their song, The Ice is Getting Thinner. Thank you for listening.

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2: 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Keeping Leicester up to date.
3: A young peregrine falcon called 4BB has been rescued by Leicestershire Wildlife Hospital after leaving its nest at Leicester Cathedral too early on multiple occasions. The juvenile bird was disturbed by a male peregrine and is now being cared for until ready for release back into the wild. A lorry driver in his 60s has died in hospital following a crash in Isley Walton on Thursday night. The HGV, believed to be carrying Download Festival equipment, hit two stationary vehicles and a house on Walton Hill at 11:20 p.m. Police confirm no one else was injured in the incident. That's all for now from me, Sally Octopus.
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4: Leading tech companies are raising concerns about the Prime Minister's social media ban for under-16s. Meta say teens could lose out on online communities. Katie Heyman-Joyce is a spokesperson for the Molly Rose Foundation, who don't believe a ban will work.
5: The regulator is weak. They're not going to be able to enforce this policy. Regulation is required, and this isn't going to do the job.
4: Sir Keir Starmer says social media is unsafe and a key driver of poor mental health. The captain of a captured Russian shadow fleet vessel is to appear in court over sanctions breaches today. Indian national 38-year-old RJ Pant is charged with supplying or delivering prohibited oil from Russia to a third country. Insect infestations, rats and leaking sewage in the workplace have all been reported by NHS staff. A new Unison survey has found that a number of staff raise concerns about dangerous and dilapidated conditions. And Scotland's Ben Gannon-Doak says it's been a rollercoaster build-up to the World Cup. He's had some injury woes but says only a major setback would have stopped him from being there. From Radio News Hub, I'm Frankie Hairsine.
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7: Hello, welcome along. John Sinclair in the chair for the next hour. First up, two tracks from 1994. This is Corona. Number two for them for a couple of weeks from the 24th of September.

Also to come in this hour, a couple of tracks from 2022, then later back to 1966 and 2005, with 1994 now. Second track from that year, number 5 in March for M People with Renaissance.

As well as looking back, we are going to play some current stuff as well. Ariana Grande, for instance, current single, Hate the Love Made You Love Me, it's called.

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0: mistake before these liberals stop treating bail conditions like a joke and start keeping repeat violent offenders behind bars.
1: The Honorable Minister of Public Safety.
2: Mr. Speaker, as I've indicated before, we are deeply heartbroken that the Toronto Police Constable Mark Pinizotto, as well as Ontario Police Service Constable Taryn Bali, were killed in the line of duty last

0: week. We as a government have been taking decisive action, Mr. Speaker, including strengthening bail and sentencing, bills that we expect to go through Parliament just this week. We need to work in collaboration to ensure the safety and security of all those who serve on the front lines, Mr. Speaker. We are taking those actions. We invite the party opposite to join us in order to strengthen these systems.
1: And that's just some of the back and forth from the House of Commons yesterday about jail, not bail. Changes are coming to the criminal code. We just heard from member Conservative Foothills Alberta, John Barlow. We also heard from Minister Sean Fraser and Conservatives Larry Brock.
2: This is your VOCM Mornings with Jerry Lynn Mackey and Russell Bowers. 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
12: And the weather for Tuesday. First for St. John's, the Metro and Avalon, as well as Clarenville. It's fog burning off this morning, and then that'll make way for sun and cloud today and a high of about 12 degrees, although it'll be a little warmer for inland parts of the Avalon. Rain starting overnight and then 10 to 20 millimeters of rain on Wednesday with a risk of a thunderstorm. For central Newfoundland today, it's sun and cloud and a high of 21. Some showers overnight making way for 10 to 20 millimeters of rain on Wednesday and a high of 11. For the south coast, sun and cloud as well today. Some rain, though, beginning this afternoon. Today's high 16. Lots of rain overnight and then rain ending tomorrow on Wednesday around the lunch hour. Tomorrow's high, 12 degrees. And for the west coast, southwest coast, and northern peninsula, Rain today and winds will be high in the rec house area. Today's high 14. Rain and fog overnight. And for Wednesday, it's drizzle and fog through the day and a high of 11.
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1: Now let's head over to the VOCM newsroom and take a look at some of the top headlines this morning. A man who went missing in central Newfoundland has been found deceased after falling into the water at Neil's Brook Bridge. Changes are coming to the criminal code in Canada in response to rising concerns about repeat offenders and criminal activity. And fuel prices are down across the board this morning. These topics and more for your next VOCM News, and that's coming up at 6:30.
12: 6:26 here on the program. Communities in Conception Bay North are trying to rebuild after losing everything in last year's wildfires. The insurance company Bel Air Direct took a media tour through the communities yesterday. VOCM's Richard Duggan was among the reporters there to speak to some of the clients. Josephine Hogan spoke with reporters about the area around her new home.
13: It's just me and my husband. My husband works away, so it's just he comes back and forth on rotation. But I have a daughter who just lives out the street from me, and I have two grandchildren. So unfortunately, they also lost their home, and they are not living in this area right now. I will give my daughter credit. She took the children, and as soon as the fire was happening, we knew we were going to be evacuated. So on August 3rd, she took the grandchildren. She said, Mom, I got to go. I just can't stay here. They can't watch this. This is the part that bothers me a lot. But anyway, she moved to Whitless Bay with her friend, and they're still there to this day. So the kids started school up there. And I lost my home, which was devastating. But I feel like I lost my daughter and my children. Like, they're so far away. And, I mean, I've really just turned 10. I've got her since she was 7 months old. Brought the two of them, Brinley and Braylon, that's their names. I brought the two of them to their playgroups, to school, done their homework, gave them their bath before their mom came home from work because she's a single mom. And, you know, that's been devastating for me. It's like I'm lost. It's part of my everything. And I don't know. I can't even explain it. It's just, it's so traumatic for me in different ways. I mean, my house can be rebuilt, and hopefully someday my daughter will be back out the street again. But, you know, it's so lonely without them. It's a different life. I've learned to cope every day. Actually, she was here with me yesterday, and the children were here, and we were cleaning up, getting ready for you guys. But we talked about it yesterday. Like, she said the same thing. Her life is, because her and I are best friends, and our lives are not the same. I hope someday, with the help of God, that, you know, we will be together again as a family, close-knit, next door. But when they're so far away, it's been devastating and heartbreaking. I'm sorry, I get emotional, but that's life, I guess. And, you know, we are resilient. We will, like I said, move on, I guess, as best we can.
14: What sort of a support system do you have out here in this community?
13: Well, I have a big family. That's a plus. And they've been really supportive. But I'm also, I didn't decide. We had a meeting last September after the wildfires. And as you know, that we're in an unincorporated area here. So my friend Volin told me. But anyway, we were kind of elected. But she said, Joe, you need to go on this committee. So I joined the Conception Bay North Recovery Advisory Committee. And it's four of us, one from Kingston, one from Okapa Cove, one from Northern Bay, and me representing Western Bay. So we're representing...
15: No copo, no prato e no espaço. 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

0: Tusanakam up with John Turner up on the Geoffrey Pass on Sip, Dalia Marisu, Charlie Chaplin, Limited and Non Rossimazok Renak. Feel me, Renadan, it is Arizman Rotok Mode and Sam Simi. A donorani goes up. Smile.
1: Yeah, damn it, Eric Clapton does on that papan. No, another one. Man, a good quality of it, Lorfis, Idan, not porridge, mud, the rapport, this amnet. Futsal wiki me, women's tune copy me on a miser set to Zara things set to it, coa co amnet. Futsal a minute on a miser tut, or lummy me on a milk art to Samada. One ido had the run it in me, none not a lennon on a miser tut, Lila Plato, a macaudal or a roti severed. 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
2: Hello.
1: Can I be see?
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1: Una futsal week, tasapato ba kun na ka? 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

0: it doesn't have a reputation to protect either. So the question I think becomes, you know, do you blame the programmer or the person who started the company or the investors, or is it just AI itself? I think those questions, you know, don't have clear answers right yet. That's why I think many legal experts are really cautious about the idea of completely autonomous companies. I mean, governments generally want somebody that they can point to and say, you're responsible for what happened. And I think without that accountability, it becomes much harder then to enforce laws and protect the public.
1: Wow, the future's coming on fast. What's the bottom line here, Kevin?
0: I mean, you know, if you'd asked me 5 years ago whether we'd be discussing, you know, AI-owned corporations on a radio show, I probably would have laughed, but here we are. I don't think, you know, fully AI-run companies will become common overnight, but I do think this debate gives us a glimpse into probably what's coming. I mean, the bigger question isn't whether AI can run a company. It's whether society is comfortable letting it do so without human beings ultimately responsible for all the consequences.
1: Kevin Andrews, our resident tech expert. I always learn so much when we talk, and I know we'll chat again next week.
0: Sounds good, Julian. We'll chat again next week.
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3: While Myers can't say how, they were able to link the situation to the 764 group. Myers says the group targets children mainly through online gaming platforms such as Roblox and Minecraft. They befriend the child, then get the conversation to move to another app like Discord, where they get more information and eventually coax them into dangerous behaviors such as sending nude photos, harming family pets, harming themselves, and even suicide. Myers says the phony calls to police are made to gain control over the victim.
4: They'll say to the child, if you don't participate in this act, if you don't self-harm, I will do XYZ. One of this is called swatting, and it's where they trigger a police response. It takes significant resources from the police. We respond to every event that is reported to us as if it's the real deal. We have to, for public safety. And then once the youth sees that that police response was triggered and that they did make that call, they realize this is the real deal. This person is in control, and I better take part in these, you know, events, or else they will follow up on their threats.
3: Myers believes the group initially contacted the child in this province through Roblox.
4: Again, there were warning signs, and that's what we'd like the public, specifically parents and guardians, to know today, that the child, you know, was receiving gifts, lavish gifts from unknown sources. They were receiving account top-ups, credits for these online platforms, and those are significant warning signs that the child is wrapped up in one of these groups. You know, it's concerning, and, you know, parents should certainly report to us and have those difficult conversations with their children if they're seeing these things at home.
3: Myers calls it a complex investigation that will take some time and that there are no suspects as of yet. Changes are coming to the Criminal Code of Canada in response to rising concerns about repeat offenders and criminal activity. Justice Minister Sean Fraser provided an update during question period in the House of Commons yesterday. He was responding to a question from the Conservative member for Foothills, Alberta, John Barlow, about an Okotoks man who was charged after being found in possession of more than 500,000 materials involving child exploitation.
5: Okotoks families want to know why a man charged with such a heinous crime was released into the community. Conservatives offered a solution, jail not bail for serious offences, but the Liberals rejected it. When will the Liberals fix the bail system that they broke so the Okotoks families can feel safe again?
6: The Honourable Minister of Justice.
7: These kinds of heinous behaviours have no place in Canada, and the Government of Canada has an opportunity to do something about it. I'm pleased to share that we expect this week we're going to have changes to Canada's Criminals Code. This includes changes that would make it impossible for conditional sentencing orders to be tied to charges impacting crimes like sexual crimes against children.
3: A man is in the lockup after an alleged assault against his partner at a home in Mount Pearl yesterday. Police were called to the home around 1:45 yesterday afternoon. People nearby told officers they witnessed the man assault the woman. The two were located and the 46-year-old man was charged with assault by choking. He was held for court. A man who went missing in central Newfoundland has been found dead after falling into the water at Neal's Brook Bridge. Lewisport RCMP and Exploits Ground Search and Rescue were involved in the search. The authorities, including the chief medical examiner, are investigating. A 40-year-old man is facing charges following the seizure of drugs from a home on Elizabeth Avenue in St. John's on Friday. RNC were called to the home and noticed drugs and weapons inside, leading to the arrest of Robert White. Among the items seized were about 145 grams of cocaine, digital scales, cash, a knife, and bear spray. White was held in custody on charges of trafficking, possession of a weapon for a dangerous purpose, and breach of a release order. Despite a 23% drop in drug toxicity deaths across the country, the number of people dying because of the country's illegal drug crisis remains much higher than it was 10 years ago. Chief Public Health Officer Dr. Joss Reimer says while the drop in deaths linked to illegal drugs is encouraging, a lot more needs to be done to address the issue. She says an average of 15 lives are lost in Canada every day due to drug toxicity. Dr. Reimer says the ever-changing composition of illegal drugs also requires changes in frontline response.
8: Our analysis showing that benzodiazepine involvement in opioid deaths has risen from 8% in 2018 to 34% in 2024 is directly informing how overdose responses are adapted. It reinforces the need for enhanced training, updated protocols, and broader harm reduction strategies.
3: Communities on the Conception Bay North Shore are trying to rebuild after losing everything in last year's wildfires. VOCM's Richard Duggan reports.
9: On Monday morning, insurance company Bel Air Direct took media on a tour through communities in CBN, highlighting some of the work being done with those impacted by last year's fire. The destruction left by the blaze is still stark. Once vibrant forests reduced to charred branches and concrete foundations left where homes once stood. In one instance, a child swing set was the only thing left on a plot of land. Resident Joe Hogan and her husband lost their home and everything in it to the fire. Now, nearly 1 year later, a new home is being built on the property. While the construction is surrounded by blackened land, there is green grass growing and even some leaves on the trees that were only partially burnt. Hogan is emotional when talking about the fire, particularly when speaking about how it forced her daughter and grandkids to move away. But she expresses optimism for the rebuild, not just of her home, but of her community. She says she and her husband cannot wait to sleep in their own home and in their own bed once again. From Kingston, Richard Duggan, VOCM, Local News Now.
3: A new driver had his car seized by police after being clocked at speeds twice the posted limit. Gander District RCMP stopped the car, which was being driven by a 16-year-old boy on the highway between Aspen Cove and Carmenville. RCMP said the car was caught on radar at speeds of up to 166 kilometers an hour in an 80 zone. The boy's license was suspended and the car was impounded. Fuel prices are down across the board this morning. Gas drops by about 2.5 cents. Diesel on the island drops 5.2 cents and 7.7 cents in Labrador West. Furnace oil is down 4.4 cents per liter. Stove oil in Lab West decreases by 7.4 cents. The PUB is also in the process of adjusting maximum price amounts in parts of Labrador as the spring supply arrives. Meanwhile, with news of President Donald Trump's agreement with Iran, gas prices have started to drop, but until the Strait of Hormuz is finally opened again, some prices remain unpredictable, forcing businesses to try and plan ahead. Patrick DeHaan of Gas Buddy says the market remains hesitant to make that final plunge until the agreement is signed.
10: If this deal pans out, if the Strait reopens for the rest of the summer, it could mean gas prices that stay below $4 a gallon nationally. And it could mean diesel prices also see a fall below the $5 mark. So there's a lot of reasons to be optimistic, but we've also seen deals fall apart in the last couple of months as well. So optimistic with some pessimism.
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0: 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June is Pride Month, a month that is dedicated to the uplifting of LGBTQ voices, celebration of LGBTQ culture, and the support of LGBTQ rights. 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
1: Welcome to Heritage Moments. I'm Roger Pike. The Poplar Theater in Grand Falls, Windsor, now known as the Classic Theater, was founded
2: by Jesse Lent.
3: Thank you very much there, Jesse. Good morning, Terry. Hello.
4: Yes, good morning. Good morning, everyone. Thank you.
3: How are you this morning, Terry?
4: I'm good. Standing strong.
3: Okay, wonderful. Hello, District Attorney, Manhattan District Attorney Alvin Bragg.
5: Good morning. Good morning. How are you both doing?
3: We're doing well, and it certainly is our honor and our pleasure to have you here at WBAI for this broadcast. We all know that this is June, is National Gun Violence Awareness Month, and I can't think of someone more fitting to be here this morning discussing just that topic, since you have dedicated an enormous amount of your time to battling gun violence on several fronts, but also since you're tasked with executing those laws, with bringing the charges and the prosecutions for people who are found illegally in possessions of guns in this city and for the world, the greatest city on earth, and perhaps your office therefore being one of the most important law enforcement officers in this country. Could you start by telling us a little bit about your involvement there and how you feel about being tasked with this enormously important matter in a city that's awash in guns?
5: So this is one of our most profound responsibilities. I used to come by this work personally. You know, I grew up in Harlem, which is, been no stranger to gun violence, and growing up, observed, witnessed, experienced the trauma of gun violence, having guns pointed at me and having, bullets come in my direction. So it's a profound responsibility that, as you said, and I thank you for your words, has been forefront for us. The encouraging news is that, during my time in office, shootings are down in the borough 62%, and homicides are down 70%. So we've got more work to do, certainly. You mentioned in your introduction some of the issues in terms of youth violence and other issues. So we have more work to do, but there's encouraging news this morning. Just those very steep declines, 62% in shootings since I took office, and 70% decline in homicides.
3: Right. So I want to go direct to this matter that we hear about so much, and that is it's at the heart of the gun violence problem among youth, and the illegal gun violence situation, not just in New York City. Matter of fact, I'm hearing that this is becoming an enormous problem even up in Toronto, up in Windsor, Canada, and so on, and coming from the same source, what we call the Iron Pipeline. Guns coming up I-95. You find that in those areas, there are many gun dealers who are almost never inspected, can expect to operate for 9-10 years without a single inspection from the Department of Alcohol, Tobacco, and Firearms, which incidentally is notoriously understaffed and underfunded and not doing a good job as a result. But those dealers sell those guns along I-95, and those guns are smuggled north. Mostly are small firearms, not so much a problem of assault rifles, but a problem of the small gun, 9mm, 22 specials, all that over the years, and now even ghost guns that are impacting our communities and finding the way into the hands of our youths who are killing each other. Could you comment on, if possible, is this a situation we have to just live with and assume that nothing can be done about?
5: No, not at all. And I would take those two issues separately, the iron pipeline and then ghost guns.
3: Right.
5: And have a lot to share on mm-hmm. both of those topics. Look, you know, I think, as I said, and I can talk about how we have gotten there. It's a blend of enforcement, prosecuting people and holding them accountable, and then investing in our communities. That's what's led to, you know, getting a 62% decline in shootings in Manhattan. You're right. I don't know as much about Toronto, but I know nationwide in the U.S., this is a nationwide issue, gun violence. I recently became the co-chair of the national group Prosecutors Against Gun Violence. So I've been talking a lot to my colleagues in other states. You know, in New York, we have strong gun laws. As you know, other parts of the country do not. And so then we have people from other parts of the country bringing guns here. We are vigilant in that regard. You know, we are holding accountable those people who traffic guns. And that's been a problem, as you say, for years. And it is one of those things that is a day in, day out. We just have to be on top of it because, you know, guns are not, as a general matter, being, you know, traditional guns being made here. They're coming up from Pennsylvania, from North Carolina, Virginia. And so we are doing those cases. Now, you mentioned ghost guns, which are a newer problem in the last 10 plus years. Ghost guns, for those who don't know, are guns that don't have serial numbers. They're not made in a manufacturing plant. Instead, people can make them on their own kitchen tables in their own homes. They buy a 3D printer and can print using mostly plastic, you know, some metal parts, mostly plastic, can print in a matter of hours a fully functional gun. We call that a ghost gun. And so in addition to the iron pipeline, we now have this issue of these non-serialized guns, difficult for us to track and enforcement, that can be printed right from your own home. So I'd love to tell you about a very recent development in this area that I think is also encouraging. So we started a few years ago on ghost guns. In addition to obviously prosecuting ghost gun cases, we reached out to 3D printer companies and tech cloud companies and said, look, we are seeing ghost guns printed from your technology on the streets of Manhattan. We want you to install technology in your printers, preventing them from printing guns. Much like you can't go to a store and buy a printer, you know, commercially, you can't go to, you know, 125th Street and go and buy a printer that will allow you to print money. You shouldn't be allowed to print guns. And very, very encouragingly, companies agreed with us and voluntarily started installing this technology. Well, just within the last 10 days or so, our legislature, urged on by Governor Hochul, made what we have been doing with companies voluntarily, made it the law. A law passed that will require companies to install technology in their 3D printers, preventing the printing of ghost guns. So that is going to be very, very impactful and help us a lot on that issue.
3: Well, that's very, very, very powerful and very, very consequential, I'm sure, dear Bragg, because that was the problem at first, that people were scratching their heads. Well, what the hell will we do about this? Anyone can buy a printer and with a little bit of skill, make a gun. So that should have some impact. But while we're talking about legislation, I want to ask a question about the matter of legislation that would hold gun manufacturers responsible. I know in New York they've passed a law to that effect when their products are used in gun violence. As if a gun kills your relative, then you can, your son or your daughter, you probably can, or your spouse, God forbid, you can then sue the gun manufacturer. Could you discuss that law, please? We know that lawsuits against U.S. gun manufacturers are very, very difficult because they're very limited by the Protection of Lawful Commerce in Arms, which was passed, I believe, in 2005 under President George W. Bush. But could you comment a little bit on that area for me, please? I think that's also a very critical matter, since a similar approach was used against drug manufacturers who were flooding the country with fentanyl.
5: So it is a very timely question, because just yesterday, the

Cole Berliner there with Bugle Call from the album The Black Door. Bella White with a song called Stuff from her latest A Sign in the Weather. And here's This is Lorelei with Fantasy of a Broken Heart and Jeff Tweedy with My Boy Limbo.

0: born, and we'll celebrate him and put his life into context for you. We've got new Langhorne Slim queued up for you as well in the set ahead. He put a record out early this year called The Dreamin' Kind that I'll give you a sample of. And up next, Jenny Lewis off her most recent solo record from 2023 called Joy Y'all.
1: Hey there, it's Randy Millman. 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We get going at 11 a.m. In the producer spotlight, I'll have a song from Jason Isbell's album, The Nashville Sound, released on this day in 2017. The artist of the day is Uncle Tupelo. Their first album, No Depression, was released on June 21st back in 1990, so that is coming up on an anniversary. And I'll have new music for you from Joby Riccio. It's all on the midday show every Monday through Friday, 11 a.m. to 4 p.m. right here on WUMB.
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1: Mostly sunny today, a high of 79 degrees. We've got showers and thunderstorms developing later tonight. Isolated strong thunderstorms are possible along the I-75 corridor and west of it, an overnight low of 58 degrees. For tomorrow, Wednesday, cloudy, a high near 80. Currently a fair sky, 54 degrees in Akron, 59 in downtown Cleveland. 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
4: It's Morning Edition from NPR News. I'm Leila Fadel.
5: And I'm A. Martinez. When the Trump administration cut foreign aid last year, Pastor Billions Chanwe told NPR many of his congregants in Zambia lost access to HIV medication. Now, he tells NPR's Gabriella Emmanuel their children are paying the price.
6: Pastor Billy, as he's known in his church, often spends his days tracking down people whose clinics shut down with the aid cuts last year.
7: In the rural remote areas, there used to be mobile clinic, and nowadays it is not there.
6: Sometimes he can help people access drugs, but not always. Increasingly, he says he finds children scrambling to figure out what to do as their parents get sick without their HIV medications. A few months ago, he found three brothers in Zambia's Copperbelt province. Their names, Joseph, Gift, and Alumbwe. Ages 17, 15, and 12. NPR agreed not to use their full names since they're minors. The boys watched as AIDS took hold and their parents grew weak and lost weight rapidly, with no strength to walk the several hours to the hospital. Joseph, the eldest brother, says in the local language, Bemba, we started selling things in the house. Whoever wanted to buy a mattress, we would sell. Whoever wanted to buy pots, we would sell. The money was for a motorcycle taxi to get their parents to the hospital. Each night, the boys would kneel in the dark and pray for help. But in January, their mother died. And then in February, their father.

0: Joseph says he had no idea what to do. We started going to church so that God could take care of us, Joseph says. He ended up dropping out of school and giving up on becoming a doctor. He got a job as a security guard. The boys moved to a small, dilapidated house where the rent was minimal. But Joseph says the house is not okay. Joseph explains that the roof is so leaky it rains indoors. They tuck their clothes into a corner to try to keep them dry. When Joseph is not at work, he says he's either doing odd jobs or getting medication for his brothers, who are both HIV positive. Their clinic is hours away. Sometimes he can't get there, and the boys go a few days without their drugs. About once a month, an uncle comes from several hours away to check on the boys. He's already supporting his own 5 children and his late sister's 6 children. They're all eating one meal a day, often sweet potatoes. When the HIV/AIDS epidemic first hit Africa in the 80s and 90s, the virus often killed people in their childbearing years, leaving a lot of orphans. The U.S.'s massive effort to combat the virus was committed to helping these children. Pastor Billy says the success was incredible, but now the aid cuts have
1: taken us backwards to a place and a season of hopelessness. There is no clear direction, especially on how we can help child-aided homes.
0: Experts say there is not yet data on whether aid cuts have caused a spike in child-headed homes and orphans. The State Department told NPR that the U.S. is the most generous country with humanitarian assistance, writing, "If there are such tragic cases happening around the world, it's because the rest of the world is not spending enough money." The statement also said the U.S. has not cut health funding to Zambia, although the Foundation for AIDS Research found an almost 20% drop in expenditures last year in Zambia, with some 5,000 staff laid off. Pastor Billy says he's noticed a change. He's trying to help 25 newly orphaned children, up from 11 a couple months ago.
1: So there is a lot of stress and pressure. They don't have enough food. Where they are staying, no support.
0: The one reprieve Joseph gets is watching other kids play soccer. I love soccer, he says, but he's not playing. His sneakers wore through. He says, if my parents were still alive, I would still be playing. They would have bought me shoes. Still, Joseph says it makes him happy that at least some kids get to keep being kids. Gabriela Emanuel, NPR News.
2: Journalist Joe Sacco's latest graphic novel is about violence more than a decade ago in northern India between Hindus and Muslims. The Once and Future Riot came out in October in the U.S., but the publisher now says it won't sell the book in India. NPR's Dia Hadid reports from Mumbai.
3: In August 2013, a Hindu mob killed a Muslim man in the northern district of Muzaffarnagar. In one telling, he was sexually harassing a Hindu girl. Local leaders preached revenge. By the time the violence ebbed, 60 people had been killed. 50,000 people had to flee their homes, mostly Muslims. More than 30 babies died, their families homeless in the bitter cold. The ruling party at the time was accused by the opposition Hindu Nationalist Party, the BJP, of siding with Muslims. But Nakul Singh Swahani, who made a documentary about the Muzaffarnagar events, said the BJP incited Hindus to violence, then capitalised on it.
4: They benefited from it electorally in a very big way.
3: Former BJP legislator Sangeet Som, who was held for months on charges of inciting communal tension after the riots, told NPR that his party won because Hindus were sick of Muslims acting lawlessly. He said, there hasn't been a communal riot since the BJP won national elections a year later in 2014. That was also when Joe Sacco began investigating that communal violence.
5: I've troubled people for their stories. I've spent a lot of time making them go over these traumatic events, and I have to honour that somehow.
3: But in India, where the riot took place, this book won't be published. The Indian Express newspaper quoted the CEO of the publisher Penguin Random House India as saying there were, quote, content questions. The CEO, Gaurav Srinagesh, did not respond to NPR's interview requests. Afterwards, Sacco said Penguin Random House India insisted he delete a conclusion he made in the book that Hindu nationalism was on the rise and that it had benefited from the communal riots. He tells the Indian outlet The Wire,
5: politicians use violence as a means of advancing themselves electorally.
3: Critics say tolerance for critical speech has been shrinking since Narendra Modi became the Prime Minister in 2014. But Sacco told The Wire,
5: about four publishers have approached me from India saying we'll print the book.
3: He says that pushback too says something about the country. Dear Hadid, NPR News, Mumbai.
2: 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I'm Leila Fadel.
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0: Mount Joy in the middle of it with Gigi Perez on Indy 102.3. Before that, you heard Colorado music from Bruja, and we started that set with Anna Calvi and Iggy Pop together doing God's Lonely Man. Your live playlist while we're hanging out this morning, indy1023.org. I'm Sean in for Dana Myers for a few days. She's back on Friday morning. Don't worry, we got plenty to cover. 7:20 going under the covers and celebrating a big album anniversary today. 8:20, your morning rewind still going down. Some 90s R&B for you coming up at 8:20. Your weather, it's going to be hot, so keep that in mind. Stay hydrated, watch your pets, all that good stuff. Take care of yourself, wear sunscreen. We're under a heat advisory, actually, here in southern Colorado. And in Colorado Springs, seeing highs in the upper 80s, Pueblo 90s, Denver 90s. You get the picture. That's pretty much what's going down all over the state. So stay cool out there and just be your cool self, okay? Coming up next, a band that you're going to have a chance to win tickets to see, actually, from our local 303 meetup. We're going to be giving tickets away to their show out at Red Rocks that's going down in July. So that's next here on Indy 102.3.
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2: Meanwhile, I'm talking to voters about how we're going to deal with this affordability crisis, how we're going to address housing issues and childcare and utilities.
3: Now, McDuffie, by contrast, says many of her plans are unrealistic, preferring more modest, technocratic changes aimed at luring in more businesses as the local economy slows due to federal layoff. The city lost about 22,000 government jobs alone last year by some estimates, not to mention associated cuts to federal contractors.
4: I don't just run on rhetoric. I'm going to be honest with residents and make sure that we deliver a city that is safer, that is more affordable.
3: Now, as their answers sort of suggest, Lewis George has generally stressed affordability as her top issue, while McDuffie closed his campaign talking about public safety.
5: How has crime played out in the race?
3: Yeah, I mean, violent crime has fallen sharply in the city in recent years, but Trump still used crime as justification for sending the National Guard into D.C. and temporarily seizing control of the city's police department last summer. And he said last week he could seek to take over D.C. if Lewis George wins.
6: Well, I wouldn't like it, and maybe we'd take back Washington, run it on the federal basis. We won't put up with it. We're not going to lose our businesses. By the way, Washington now is a safe, beautiful place.
3: Now, he can't do that unilaterally without Congress, but he could intervene in the city's affairs in all sorts of ways. D.C., of course, isn't a state, and it doesn't have voting representation in Congress, so he has latitude here. And that has become a flashpoint in the race. Both Lewis George and McDuffie have backgrounds as police reformers and hold similar views on a lot of these issues. But McDuffie recently has been arguing that Lewis George is too soft on crime, and that could invite further meddling from Trump and the federal government.
5: So how is this all playing out with voters?
3: Yeah, most political observers consider Lewis George the favorite. A recent Washington Post poll had her up by double digits, but there are a lot of undecided voters still. Marcus Batchelor, an organizer in Southeast D.C., says his neighbors may be angry about Trump, but unwilling to back the major changes she's embraced.
7: Folks are just trying to figure out which vision for the future is workable in an environment that seems very uncertain, but also very ripe for change.
3: An added wrinkle, of course, is the city is using ranked choice voting for the first time, letting voters rank candidates in order of preference instead of picking just one.
5: That's senior D.C. politics reporter Alex Coma with WAMU. Thanks, Alex.
3: Thank you.

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1: You're listening to 91.5 WBEZ. Good morning. I'm Claire Lane. Glad to have you with us. Right now, we're seeing sun, about 66 degrees, climbing to a high in the mid-70s. Breezy today with some rain and thunderstorms in the mix this afternoon. But talking tennis this morning, or thinking tennis, Serena Williams will play Wimbledon for the first time in 4 years, reuniting with her sister Venus. This is in the women's doubles event via a wild card entry. The tournament just announced this today. Serena, who is 44, Venus is 45. They've won the Wimbledon title 6 times as a doubles pair, plus a singles title 12 times between them, Serena 7 and Venus 5. Were the Williams sisters to win the title, they would smash the world record for oldest combined age of Grand Slam winning team. Stay with us. We've got Marketplace right around the corner. Also, checking traffic.

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1: Still seeing delays on the Kennedy coming inbound. You have a stall partially blocking the exit to North Avenue. 40 minutes as you make your way inbound from O'Hare, and it's a crash on the Tri-State. This is blocking the left shoulder just past 31st Street southbound. Still on the brakes from Roosevelt Road.
2: It may not feel like it, but right now in large parts of the U.S., it's a renter's market. 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Supply and demand.
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1: Shaping up to be a mostly sunny morning, giving way to potential for rain this afternoon. 65 degrees at O'Hare. We've got 64 degrees in Joliet at 7:45.
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6: It's Morning Edition from NPR News. I'm Leila Fadel.
7: And I'm A. Martinez. Britain is the latest country to announce a social media ban for children under 16. Prime Minister Keir Starmer says it'll take effect early next year.
8: Social media is making children unhappy. It's making it easier for bullies to harass and abuse them. And it could even be harming their mental health.
7: University of Cambridge professor Amy Orban studies how social media affects children. She sat on an expert panel that advised the UK government on children's online well-being. So, Professor Orban, from your work as an advisor while this policy was being developed, do you believe the Prime Minister's description of social media risks? Do you think it's accurate? Because he sounds pretty clear on how he feels about it.
9: So I'm naturally talking for myself as an independent expert rather than Keir Starmer or the rest of the government, but I think he sets out a range of risks that are definitely real. We have seen clear evidence of individuals very severely harmed by social media, even deaths of young people having been exposed to certain forms of content that coroners have recognized here in the UK. And a lot of campaigners at the time were saying, well, if there would be a toy that has killed three children, we would recall that toy. And so in one way, shape or form, this action is very much warranted. The campaigners on the other side would say, well, you would recall that one toy, but you wouldn't recall all toys for all children. And the evidence on the whole population level, when you average things out across all types of use and all types of users, it's a bit less clear. I think we do now have evolving evidence that time spent on social media probably predicts a small decline in well-being or mental health, but it is a small effect size. However, what we also... Media has a really diverse impact on different

0: that at the moment we cannot adequately address those design changes we need to do. But actually, this isn't just impacting under 16s, this is also impacting over 16s and adults. So I think this can only be a sticking plaster for changes to the designs and the use of technologies more broadly, because we do know that there are aspects of that that are still unsafe for everyone.
1: One last thing quickly, just a few seconds here. What do you tell parents whose children are actually using social media in effective ways, in positive ways about this?
0: Well, I think that a lot of children and parents will be concerned if there are things that they do online that matter to them. A lot of children, young people in the consultation said they use it for education and support. Yeah. I think

On the death of his parents, the martyr Michael gave away all his goods to orphans and went on pilgrimage to the holy places in Jerusalem. He then entered the monastic community of St. Sava the Sanctified and became a monk. Although quite young and ruddy of face, he became withered and pale from much fasting. At that time, the Arabs held sway over Jerusalem. It once happened that Michael's spiritual father sent him to the town to sell some handwork. A eunuch of an Arab princess met him on the street and took him to the princess to display his wares. When the princess beheld the handsome monk, she began to burn with an impure lust and proposed to the monk a carnal sin such as Potiphar's wife once proposed to chaste Joseph. When Michael refused her impure suggestion and turned to flee, the enraged princess gave orders that he be beaten with staves and taken to the Sultan with a false accusation of blasphemy against Muhammad. The Sultan urged him to accept Islam, but he refused. They gave him strong poison, hoping to kill him, but he drank it all up with no ill effect at all. Then the Sultan commanded that he be slain with a sword in the center of Jerusalem. The monks found his body and carried it to St. Sava's monastery, where they gave it burial. St. Michael suffered for Christ and was glorified in the 9th century. From the prologue from Ohrid on Ancient Faith Radio.

thank you for being with us, co-founder of Dropsite News. Coming up here in Belfast, Northern Ireland, an estimated 20,000 people rallied to condemn racism following days of anti-immigrant violence. Stay with us.

0: song by IU Peter. This is Democracy Now!, democracynow.org, the War and Peace Report. I'm Amy Goodman. We're broadcasting from Northern Visions TV, community television here in Belfast. We're here in Belfast for the Docs Ireland Film Festival. The film about Democracy Now!, Steal the Story, Please, will be premiering first at the film festival on Tuesday night at Queen's Cinema. We look forward to seeing folks there. I'll be there with the director, Tia Lesson. Here in Belfast, Northern Ireland, tens of thousands of people gathered Saturday outside Belfast City Hall for a rally organized by United Against Racism. The solidarity protest, which was supported by local trade unions, followed several days of violence in Northern Ireland in which masked rioters set fire to houses and cars, targeting immigrants and ethnic minorities. In one incident, four masked men reportedly chased a nurse into the Ulster Hospital. In another, two Ugandan health workers were barricaded in their home for 4 hours as neighboring properties burned and rioters threw stones at their windows. Emergency services told them it was too dangerous to try and leave. Their pastor eventually managed to negotiate their exit. This is Belfast resident Greg Sachno, who attended the Together Against Hate demonstration.
1: It's wrong. It's racism. And it's not what this city is. So everybody here today is united in support of our migrant and new arrivals. We're here showing solidarity. This is what this city is about. And I say to those racists, you're not welcome. This isn't your city. This belongs to everybody.
0: The disorder began a week ago after an asylum seeker from Sudan was charged with attempted murder and a stabbing attack. As video of the attack circulated online, calls for protest against immigration followed. The family of the victim, Stephen Ogilvy, who lost his eye in the attack, urged against violence. They wrote in a statement, quote, "We are aware of the tensions and talk of the protests following this incident. We want to make it absolutely clear that overnight unrest is not welcome. We do not want this terrible tragedy to be used to divide people or fuel hostility," they wrote. Less than 24 hours after the attack, hundreds of people joined protests, some becoming violent. Police in Belfast deployed water cannons to quell the anti-immigrant rioters. At least 23 people were arrested, 12 police officers injured. Hilary Benn, the UK Northern Ireland secretary, condemned the violence as racist thuggery, speaking on Sky News.
2: Well, if you are targeting people on the basis of their colour of their skin, how else can you describe them? That is racist thuggery. There's no question about it at all, because we are a society where, as Martin Luther King famously said, we should judge people by the content of their character and not by the colour of their skin. And these are people who have come to Northern Ireland, settled. Someone was forced out of their home. They've been living here for 20 years. And they're working in the health service. They're working in industry. They are colleagues and friends of people who were born and brought up in Northern Ireland. And there is no place for this whatsoever.
0: Hilary Benn is Northern Ireland's Secretary of State. He's an MP, a member of the British Parliament. He's also the son of the late MP for over 50 years, Tony Benn, the famous anti-war Labour MP. When the anti-immigrant violence broke out, Belfast resident Ruchira Rangaprasad put out a call on social media offering to provide food to people too scared to leave their homes and also requested volunteers help make the deliveries.
3: I think I'm personally scared to step out of my house. I don't want to be out. I don't want to, because especially like there was like a hit list being passed around with like addresses and all of that. So And a lot of those hit list roads are very close to me. And there are so many, like literally, basically every single area in Belfast is somehow on that hit list. So like people are scared to step out of their home, and food is like a basic need. And especially like a nutritious home cooked food is so, so important, especially during this time. So that's why I thought, okay, let me like cook and help feed people. I've been in Northern Ireland about 3 years now. Actually, if anything, I feel like from this experience from yesterday and today, I have a lot more respect for Northern Ireland, and I love Northern Ireland and Belfast a lot more, because in one day, 30 plus people showed up, all strangers, just being like, I will help. And there's literally war out there. There's petrol bombs being thrown out there, and they don't care. And they're like, we will help, and we will give this food, and, you know, we got you. And that spirit I have never seen in any other city. So I actually love Belfast.
0: For more, I'm joined in studio here in Belfast, Northern Ireland, by two guests. Sinead Marmion is an immigration lawyer based in Belfast. Patrick Corrigan is the Northern Ireland director of Amnesty International UK. We welcome you both to Democracy Now! It's great to be with you in studio here at Northern Vision. Patrick, let's begin with you. You both were at the mass protest this weekend. That protest for immigration and against what Hillary Benn called the racist thuggery. You were speaking, Patrick, to a lot of the community activists on the ground right here in front of Belfast City Hall. It was really interesting because I flew in from Sheffield, the film festival there. As we left, there was an anti-immigrant protest of, what, 60 or 70 people, but a lot of people responding. And as I flew in, tens of thousands of people saying, no, this is a different Belfast.
4: That's right. It was such an important, I think, ray of light after a very grim week for Belfast, and being able to stand with my neighbours, fellow citizens of Belfast, in their thousands, to send a message to those racist thugs that they do not represent the true spirit of Belfast. And the vast majority of people in Belfast, as across Northern Ireland, are anti-racist and very welcoming to the people who've come here to make their lives from around the world, who work in our health and care sectors and many other walks of life. And we wanted to send, most importantly, I think, a message to them to say, you are welcome. This is your city. This is your home just as much as it is ours. But also to call out the politicians and the state authorities who had left people vulnerable and under attack during the days before.
0: Talk about who were the people, masked young men particularly, who were burning houses and cars. Talk about how this started.
4: You know, this is the third consecutive summer of racist organised mob violence we have seen in Belfast and beyond in Northern Ireland. So it didn't happen in a vacuum, and increasingly it is coordinated both online and offline. There is an overlap within loyalist paramilitary circles. A lot of the violence happened in areas of, in Belfast, that they effectively control, and that nobody would be able to take over the city.

You've just heard an episode of Gunsmoke, which originally aired Sunday, June 16th, 1957, 69 years ago today. Its title, Summer Night. Stay tuned for Matinee Theater, next on ABN.

you're traveling through the countryside in the northeast, south, or west, every signboard's advertising the product that you love best. And to satisfy your conscience, you must try them all, it seems. At night, these signs keep chasing each other through my dreams. It kept you up, there's a reason. Why eventually, so why not now? Just keep that schoolgirl complexion with a milk from

Now you just know that she wears them. Your dealer will tell you just why. Good night, it's time to retire with that skin that you so love to touch. Good night, it's time.

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else did we hear? We heard Goldford in there as well. A brand new release. That's the song Only You Do. And before that was Simon and Garfunkel doing their live Sounds of Silence off of the Monterey International Pop Festival performance that happened on this day as well in 1967. And at Lovejoy's Live at 9, I'm going to play another cut or two off of that famous weekend pop festival, the one where Jimi Hendrix lit his guitar on fire. And we're also going to hear another live David Bowie during that Lovejoy's Live at 9 at 9 a.m. And let's see, right now it is 8:10, and let's take a look at what the weather's doing. I know it's going to be a high of around 93 today. It's already 72 degrees out there, mostly sunny, light winds, probably a good day for some shorts, and probably from here on out. It is summer now, and it's been nice, but hopefully we can keep it in the double digits and not get up to triple digits here anytime too soon. I've got J.S. Ondara coming up, some Courtney Marie Andrews, a new song from Broken Social Scene by request as well. Thanks, Heidi, for sending that in. So that's what's to come here and so much more. It's KRCL Tuesday morning. Thanks for tuning in.

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0: On July 16, 1945, I was out in the desert in New Mexico.
1: It had grown cold in the desert,
0: at a site that had
1: and
0: been
1: many of us, lightly clad, shivered.
2: The decision to fire was conveyed.
1: Occasionally a drizzle came down,
0: and
1: the intermittent flashes of lightning made
0: tower,
1: us turn apprehensive glances toward zero.
2: We started back.
0: On the top
2: but
0: of that
2: first,
0: tower,
2: Bainbridge
0: was a shack.
1: We had had some disturbing reports that the test might be called off because of the weather.
0: The whole experiment had been in preparation.
1: We knew there were two specially equipped B-29 Super Fortresses high overhead to make observations and recordings in the upper atmosphere, but we could neither see nor hear them.
2: Repeated the operation on the second safety switch, and so arrived at the control bunker 10,000 yards away. There, Bainbridge opened still another lockbox and closed the last safety switch. The gadget was now ready to be remotely armed and
1: we
2: fired.
1: We kept gazing through the blackness. Suddenly,
2: the countdown began.
1: At 5:29:50,
0: the announcer said,
1: we heard a voice ringing through the darkness,
0: 30 seconds.
1: Sounding as though it had come from above the clouds.
0: 10 seconds.
1: 0 minus 10 seconds.
0: And we were lying there very tense in the early dawn.
1: A green flare flashed out through the clouds,
0: in the east.
1: Descended slowly,
0: see your neighbor
1: opened,
0: very dimly.
1: Grew dim, and vanished into the darkness.
0: Those 10 seconds were the longest 10 seconds that I'd ever experienced.
1: The voice from the clouds boomed out again. 0 minus 3 seconds.
2: I had no further duties.
1: Another green
2: so before
1: flare
2: the count came
1: down.
2: To zero, I went outside and to the top of the bunker, put on dark glasses,
1: silence
2: and
1: reigned
2: away
1: over
2: from the
1: desert
2: tower so as not to be blinded.
1: From the east came the first faint signs of dawn.

0: And just at that instant, there rose, as if from the bowels of the earth,
1: a
0: light
1: flash
0: not
1: of light.
0: In this world,
1: the
0: light of many suns in one.
1: It
0: was a sunrise such as the world had never seen. A great ball of fire, about a mile in diameter,
1: it its way into
0: changing colors as it kept shooting up.
2: As I turned to the tower,
0: deep purple to orange,
1: and we looked toward the place where the
0: base
1: of the
0: bigger,
1: expanding fireball
0: rising as it expanded,
1: ball of fire,
2: and red,
1: which grew and
2: finally became a mushroom.
0: It was as though the earth had opened.
1: The
0: skies had
1: in yellow flashes and into the sky in green.
2: Almost the whole sky lit with an intense violet glow.
1: It seemed to come toward
0: all
1: me.
0: Through this time interval, not a sound was heard. I could see the silhouettes of human forms, motionless in little groups, like desert plants in the dark. Then, out of the great silence, came a mighty thunder. It reverberated all through the desert, bounced back and forth from the Sierra Oscuro, echo upon echo. The ground trembled under our feet as in an earthquake. A wave of hot wind was felt by many of us just before the blast and warned us of its coming.
2: I'm sure that at the end of the world, in the last millisecond of the Earth's existence, the last human will see what we saw.

0: A new thing had just been born, a new control, a new understanding which man had acquired over nature. Naturally, we were very jubilant over the outcome of the experiment.
1: The big boom came about 100 seconds after the great flash,
0: and we watched it,
1: the first cry of a newborn world.
0: It became in time
1: diffused. It brought the silent, motionless silhouettes to life.
0: This ground was the umbilical cord.
1: Gave them a voice.
0: Then it was washed out.
1: A loud cry filled the air.
0: Returned to one
1: another. The little groups that had hitherto stood rooted to the earth like desert plants broke into a dance.
0: Then there was a chill.
1: They clapped their hands as they leaped from the ground.
0: It was a chill that came to me,
1: symbolizing the birth of a new force that gives him means to free himself from the gravitational bonds that hold him down.
0: And of this power of nature, which, well, there it was. 3 weeks later, a single B-29, in the clear blue morning, flew over the beautiful city of Hiroshima. There was not a cloud in the sky. There was not a shot fired against it. The men in the B-29 took careful aim, and they dropped this bomb.
2: Before the day was
0: the story
2: over,
0: they tell is exactly
2: I was back
0: the same
2: at Los Alamos to get going on building the next gadget.
0: That this great cloud,
2: almost a month later,
0: cord of dust,
2: it exploded over
0: was the
2: Nagasaki.
0: City of Hiroshima.

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Well, everything seems to be working here at the studio, so hello and welcome to Itinerant Music, the program that brings you music on the radio from some other time and place. I'm your host, Jeremy Smithson, and today, this week, we're going to step back into the studios of KPFK for an interview conducted by Mario Cassetta of John Patton, who knew and knows a lot about William Grant Still, and we're going to hear his music and about his life right here on KBFGLP Seattle, the only place where you're going to hear this kind of stuff. All right, without wasting any more time, let's get to the good stuff.

0: This is Mario Cassetta with a very special music program. My guest, in fact, my guest as a co-host today is a friend and colleague at KPFK, John Patton, who incidentally has a marvelous show of his own, co-hosted with Barbara Sherrill. And they're broadcast every morning, every Tuesday morning from 6 to 7. I recommend it to you highly, and especially you folks who are up and stirring about in the early hours.
1: Right.
0: It'll make it a lot easier to put the toast in the toaster and get the coffee going and everything.
1: Started off with Music in Black, the classic image.
0: There you go. So, John, we've known each other for many years at KPFK, and we've always gotten along just famously.
1: True.
0: And helped each other here and there when the occasion arose. But this is the biggest thing I've called upon you to help with, and you're going to be our guide and our mentor in this, which is essentially a tribute to that great composer,
1: William Grant Still, who lived in Los Angeles, and he died in Los Angeles, as a matter of fact.
0: All right, tell us when he was born, when he died, and then fill us in between and your relationship.
1: He was born in 1898 in Woodville, Mississippi, and he died in 1976. And Mr. Still was at the height of his compositional skills. I met him as a boy of 15, so I had known him quite a long time, and I was privileged, upon his recommendation, to work at W.C. Handy, where he had worked during his apprentice period. So our paths crossed many times. I'm sorry to say that when I first met him, I didn't realize how great he was, nor did I know he had written as many things as he did. This came about maybe 3 years later.
0: Yes, yes.
1: But he is one of our great American composers.
0: He made it, became an important figure, as I understand, during what's known as the Harlem Renaissance.
1: Right. He was an integral part because he, as a young man, during his study period with Edgar Varese, Schoenberg, and people like that, he was playing in the orchestras earning a living, and one of the most notable shows, which has historical importance, was Blackbirds and Shuffle Along, which had in it most of the great musicians of the day. And in that orchestra was Hall Johnson and William Grant Still. William Grant Still played the bassoon, the oboe, and the violin in that orchestra. And he went on, of course, to arrange for many years at W.C. Handy until his premiere of his symphony in 1935 with Leopold Sikorsky.
0: Is it fair, John, to say that he is the first African-American composer to have made it as far as public acceptance and the white superstructure of concert stage and all that is concerned?
1: If we take in to account the period that we just mentioned, the Harlem Renaissance, he is. Preceding him, however, was a fellow who was a bandmaster by the name of Frank Johnson, who was acclaimed by the Queen and all over the world for that genre of music. But symphonically, William Grant Still has to be pinpointed as the very first to receive world acclamation for his symphonic writings. There were others who were his contemporaries at the time, but he happened to have been the first to have gotten the opportunity. And he was also the very first black person to conduct a major symphony, that being the Hollywood Bowl Orchestra.
0: Mm-hmm.
1: And he really made a lot of firsts, but he was a very humble person.
0: Mm-hmm. In the good sense.
1: Yes.
0: Mm-hmm. You yourself are an accomplished concert singer, and I remember first hearing you with the McNeil, was it, the Jubilee Singers?
1: The Albert McNeil Jubilee Singers,
0: yes,
1: right.
0: Yes, there's a couple of things that are so lovely that you do on that I've always liked, and I was excited to, when I heard that, to learn that that very soloist was right here at the station.
1: Yes.
0: That's been some time ago.
1: It has been. I gave a concert about 2 weeks ago, and I invited our listening audience to come, and it was quite a success. And upon the strength of that one, I will begin to perform more. And as we do that, audience, I will certainly inform you and hope that you will be able to listen to some of my vocal artistry. And,
0: yes.
1: It's
0: and
1: varied.
0: I'll be happy to announce the upcoming dates, too, as you give them to me.
1: Yes.
0: Now, we're in your hands, so to speak, John. We want to hear some of this stuff of Still.
1: Well,
0: we want to hear some of your singing of this
1: yes,
0: work.
1: Yes, well, we know that Mr. Still was very much influenced by the blues, by the work songs, and by the spirituals, especially the spirituals. And when we hear later in the program his Afro-American Symphony, we will see that it permeates the whole symphony, and there is also a confirmation of the influence and impact on world music that came from the indigenous music of black people who had evolved from a period of slavery. And William Grant Still took this music and raised it to a higher level. And the most notable eclectic was, of course, George Gershwin, who gave us so many fine compositions, and every one of them have a tinge of this music.
0: Right.
1: And I thought, in order to prepare that we might listen to my singing of Lord, I Want to Be a Christian in My Heart, which is arranged by William Grant Still.
0: Oh, that's wonderful.

And there it is from the Bay Area. And it was number one all around San Francisco and the Bay Area at the top of the record charts back in 1968 there for you. From the Bay Area, Freddie Hughes there for you. And Send My Baby Back on JJ's Vintage Soul Sounds, original Soul 45 RPM record show. And, of course, we're playing back some of your favorite soulful sounds, and you can only hear them on your local, independent, listener-supported radio station. 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And just in case you might want to know, we've got 12 minutes now past 8 o'clock, and you know that's San Francisco West Coast time. Keep on listening to the soulful sounds. The longer you listen, the younger you get. Hey, listening to the soul sounds makes you younger, and it even makes you feel good, too. If you don't believe what I say, just ask your neighbor. Hey, we're playing them back for you. Here comes another one now for you from the Bay Area. This is Dorothy Morrison out of Richmond, California now. Yeah. On KPOO.

And there she is from the Bay Area. That's Dorothy. Dorothy Morrison there for In All God's Children's Got Soul on the Vintage Soul Sound. We got more soul. Hey, that's what we got, more soul coming out of your radio. They don't stop. They just keep on coming. And right now, and here he is, the guy with the glasses now for you. Here's David Ruffin. My whole world ended the moment you left me. Yeah.

0: Hey, there he is, David Ruffin there for you. My whole world ended the moment you left me. Moving back to the very end of 1968 into 69 there for you. David Ruffin on the Vintage Soul Sounds from 89.5 FM. Right now we're going to the court, going down to the Hall of Justice, Court of Love. Everybody quiet in the courtroom. I'm trying to get justice in the courtroom right now.
1: For me. Come on, let's go make my bond. Let me get out of here. My bondsman is waiting.
2: You ought to make it easy on yourself, Jack. Why take it all alone?
1: I'm not taking anything.
2: You get tapped for the gun law with a previous conviction. That's plenty.
1: Well, we can talk about it some other time.
3: You better talk about it now.
1: Listen, give me a break, will you? Don't bother me. If you nail me inside the place, nail me clean, then I'd say, okay, you got me. I'd take what you're dishing out. But you missed.
2: That's what you think. We didn't miss.
1: Fair is fair. Lay off, will you?
2: You deserved a break, Jack. Maybe you'd get it. Why don't you tell me about the safe job and who's with you? Look, you ought to play it smart. That gun deal could go either way.
1: Oh, what do you think I am? If I made a statement, that'd put me into the burglary. That's another felony. I'm looking one in the face already, so what difference does it make?
2: We can work it out. Maybe we can reduce it to unlawful entry for you. That's no felony. Who are the other two guys, Jack?
1: And the gun beef? Goes out the window?
2: I said we'd work it out.
1: Maybe you got an idea.
2: I know I have. Let's get you signed out of here and take a ride uptown.
4: In the police business, like any other business, it's both permissible and customary to give a little in order to get a lot. And the lot Lieutenant King wanted was the rest of the safecracker gang. Lieutenant King waited in the clerk's office while Jack Bogner completed arrangements to be released on bail. I reported to the police lieutenant who maintains a desk at felony court to record in a special blotter the arrival and departure of all police officers. Then I went downstairs and got the subway to go home. I was not due back on the job until 8 o'clock the following morning. I arrived at the station house at approximately 7:30, signed the blotter, and went directly to my office to change into uniform. Come in.
2: I see you a minute, Captain.
4: Yeah, sure. Come in, man. Well, how are you doing with the safe burglars?
2: That's what I want to see about, Captain.
4: Yeah?
2: Not doing much good at all.
4: Well, I thought you had Jack convinced.
2: Oh, so did I.
4: Oh, excuse me a minute.
2: Yes.
4: 21st Precinct, Captain Kennelly. Who? Oh, well... Yeah. Yes, all right, Sergeant. I'll talk to him. Yes, Mrs. Hedgley. No, there's no way we can keep the trucks from going through that street. Well, I'm sorry, Miss Hedgley, but it's a public street and they're entitled to use it. They what? Yeah, well, I can't make any promises, but I'll look into the matter. Oh, yes, I will. I'll look into it. Yes, sir. Thank you for calling it to our attention, Miss Hedgley. Yes, that's all right. Never mind. Her husband gave $1,000 to the Police Athletic League last year. Now she wants us to keep the trucks off her street. I thought that Jack was ready to open up, man.
2: Well, he didn't. He got released on bail and we drove back up here. He'd started to change his mind before we even got down to the car. By the time I got him to the station house, he said he'd take his chances with the gun deal.
4: Why?
2: I think he's afraid of those two guys he was with.
4: It's a pretty thin case against him. The gun was on the floor. Only the cartridges were in his pocket.
2: Oh, either he knows that or he's really afraid.
4: Where is he now, do you know?
2: I don't know, but I'm sure the safe and loft squad does. While he was up here talking to me, they sent two men to put him under surveillance when he left. Imagine they're keeping their eye on him.
4: Mm-hmm.
2: I spoke to Captain Larkin down there about Jack and the others. He said that job they tried at the upholstery company gives him an idea that these are the boys who've been causing a lot of trouble lately. Thinks they're right for about 5 or 6 safe jobs in the last month or 6 weeks.
4: Oh, well, they could be. Well, what do you want me to do about it, man?
2: Well, I don't know exactly, Captain. It's your case. Gun charge, anyway. Just wanted to get you up to date on what's happened.
4: Well, thanks.
2: Don't know what there is to thank me about, sir. You're welcome, anyway.
4: I worked the rest of the tour without hearing any more from Lieutenant King regarding the safe burglars. At 6 p.m., I signed the blotter and went off duty until the following afternoon when I reported for my night tour. Lieutenant King told me that the surveillance of Jack Bogner had borne fruit. Detectives who had been following him for 3 days finally observed him make contact with 2 other known safe burglars, apparently his companions in the previous crime. The detectives were watching when the 3 of them looked over a plumbing supply house on East 76th Street, also in the 21st Precinct. The place was to be planted that night by detectives of both Safe and Loft Squad and the 21st Squad. At 10:30 p.m., Lieutenant King came to my office and told me that the burglars had been observed breaking into the building. They were now at work on the safe. He drove to the scene while I made arrangements to get the required uniformed officers there. Then a second car came by the house to drive me there. Pull by the place and stop at the corner.
3: Yes, sir, Captain.
4: All right, let's go.
3: Yes, sir. Captain.
4: Yeah? Lieutenant King is over in the doorway of that shoe repair shop. Everything okay, Sergeant?
3: Yes, sir.
4: All right, let's go.
3: Yes, sir.
4: Coley, come on.
5: Come on, Captain.
3: They got in through the freight dock. I think the detectives want to go in the same way.
4: All right. Hello, man.
6: Captain.
4: Well, how's it look?
6: They're in there, working on the safe.
4: Are you set?
6: Yes, sir. Got the block covered in the building.
4: How about our men, Sergeant?
3: They've all got their instructions, sir.
4: Good.
6: All right, let's go. We'll go in the freight entrance. There's a shipping room there, then a stock room, then the office. That's where they are. Watch it going up the freight dock. No talking. Okay. Go on. Come on, come on. Okay, let's go. That door there.
4: Brother, quiet.
6: All right, inside.
4: There's a light back there.
6: That's them. Let's take them.

0: Okay, let's get him. Open the door.
1: All right, police officers, raise up.
2: Get him up, all of you. Watch him.
1: Get out of
2: it. Shoot.
1: Okay, let's go. That's enough. Okay, that's enough. All right.
2: All right, stand up.
1: Yeah, we're standing. Don't shoot.
2: Get those hands in the air. Put your lights on them.
3: Okay, here we are.
2: All right, let's go. Keep them up.
1: Watch them. Watch them now.
2: Get that other one over there.
1: Yes, sir, we got him. We got him.
3: I think Wally's dead. I think he is.
4: You're lucky you're not, Jack.
1: All right, get against the wall there. Get up against there.
3: Very lucky.
4: Didn't you have enough trouble, Jack? Did you have to go into this thing again?
3: Well, I needed money. I needed to pay the bondsman. Needed to get a lawyer.
4: Would have been better off if you helped us.
3: I'll help you now. I'll give you all the help you want. What do you want to know?
4: You're a little bit late, Jack. It just happens that right now we don't need any help.
2: One of First Precinct Sergeant Waters. Yeah. Well, how long has it been since you've seen him? Yeah. You're sure he didn't move out? Well, who told you that, lady? Yeah. Yeah, sure we'll make an investigation.
4: And so it goes. Around the clock, through the week, every day, every year. A police precinct in the city of New York is a flesh-and-blood merry-go-round. Anyone can catch the brass ring, or the brass ring can catch anyone.
5: 21st Precinct, a factual account of the way the police work in the world's largest city, is presented with the official cooperation of the Patrolmen's Benevolent Association, an organization of more than 20,000 members of the police department, City of New York. 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
6: 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You just heard an episode of 21st Precinct, which originally aired Wednesday, June 16th, 1954, 72 years ago today, titled The Sprinter. Here's an episode of Broadway Is My Beat. This episode originally aired Friday, June 16th.

0: Pardon the interruption while we flip the tape. Okay, here we go.
1: John, that is really a gorgeous experience to hear that. Is it not fair to say, without attempting to detract from the great creativity of Gershwin, that he was heavily influenced by this black composer?
2: Yes, very much so. The young, upcoming Duke Ellington, who had not developed his symphonic arranging skills as well as he did later, but certainly was playing from the piano much of the things that we devices that we heard in Gershwin's music. But Mr. Steele was a man who moved in the jazz and symphonic circles
1: easily in the idioms.
2: Easily in the idioms, because he was a friend, a confidant, a colleague with many of the performers in the various shows, which were called, of course, black shows, and most notably Florence Mills, the great comedian and singer. He wrote a special composition for her, and he knew Bessie Smith very well and heard her sing many times, because if you read the book, and it's very famous, the title I've always disliked, but we cannot dismiss the wealth of anecdotes and historical material in it. It's called Nigger Heaven by Carl Van Vechten. And Van Vechten, we must give him credit for having the foresight to periodically bring together all of the creative artists of that era in the Harlem Renaissance.
1: Yeah.
2: So you had dancers, philosophers.
1: Langston Hughes.
2: Langston Hughes, Alain Locke.
1: And thinkers like W.B.
2: Du Bois.
1: All those people.
2: Who came and intermingled and exchanged ideas,
1: time,
2: you see.
1: Ferment, yeah.
2: Walter White, who later became secretary in NAACP, and people like that. So Mr. Steele was an integral part of all of that. And when he left those meetings, he had in mind certain performers, and so he wrote his compositions with them in mind.
1: You know, I don't know if it surprised you or not, but as a young white boy without any particular social or political background, so to speak, I was aware of a lot of this.
2: Mm-hmm.
1: And interestingly enough, I got some of it through public school. It would depend on the individual teacher.
2: Very important.
1: You got a teacher,
2: yeah,
1: who had his or her, usually a woman, wits about them.
2: Mm-hmm.
1: Then you'd learn a little about this, and mm-hmm. I did. Some of these names are not unfamiliar to me when
2: mm-hmm.
1: when I was a kid. I'm talking back in the 30s.
2: Yes, but you are not unique. I have met many who've had a similar experience, and I must say, when I was at Juilliard, my sanity was aided greatly by studying with Hall Overton and being chastised a lot of times by him. But he was always involved with the jazz scene, but he taught classical music. He gave us a firm background, and he taught it interdisciplinary. He would go from Haydn to Thelonious Monk and show how important they both were,
1: yeah.
2: And of course he was a unique figure at Juilliard. He died much too soon.
1: And before we go on, we have to casually drop one name, Paul Robeson.
2: Yes, we
1: do. I mean, just sort of toss it off.
2: Well, yes, and Paul Robeson was not tossed there. He was a colossus because, as a young graduate from Rutgers, he was preparing for law,
1: right,
2: and was a great intellectual, and certainly his mentor to be was found and met in those settings, W. Du Bois, in the Harlem Renaissance.
1: Yeah.
2: And as we know, he later curtailed his law and went to the stage, and we are ever more the better for it.
1: Oh, indeed.
2: Because he did.
1: Indeed. Yeah. Very, very exciting times. They really were. And I'm glad that I can remember a little, a slight sense at least,
2: yes,
1: of that.
2: Well,
1: ferment.
2: You met and knew Robeson.
1: Yes, I did.
2: Symptoms.
1: Yes,
2: and I think
1: yes.
2: That's important, because when you meet someone firsthand, you have a better sense of what they're about. Yes. and their contributions.
1: When I was a young man, just about the time of the Second World War, Robeson was my hero.
2: Mine too.
1: I mean,
2: as
1: you know,
2: a matter of fact,
1: I didn't care what color he was. He was a Renaissance man. He was my hero.
2: Well, same here. That was another person who later took my breath away when I finally heard. I'd heard about him and read about him.
1: Yeah.
2: And knew about him, but I had never heard his voice. And that's Roland Hayes.
1: Yes.
2: And Roland Hayes was blazing trails in Europe, preparing the way for Robeson and Marian Anderson. Because by the time Robeson got to England, he had already sung for the King and Queen,
1: mm-hmm.
2: and had made it much easier for Marian Anderson and
1: yes.
2: Robeson to be accepted
1: yeah.
2: because of his
1: yeah.
2: pioneer work. A little later in the program, we're going to hear from him. Mr. Hayes was not integrally involved in the Renaissance as Robeson, but he did support it and did make every effort to attend any affair
1: mm-hmm.
2: that was presented by anybody in the Harlem Renaissance.
1: Mm-hmm. This is a very, very exciting moment for me, having you here and playing this material. What have you got for us next, Brother
2: well,
1: John?
2: Well, I think that because of the defined beauty of those first two movements, it would be sacrilegious not to hear the concluding movements. And so we are going to hear movements 3 and 4, and I think I should tell the audience what their titles are. Movement 1 is entitled Moderato Assai. Movement 2 is Adagio. Movement 3 is Animato, which is the very first movement I ever heard from the symphony, and it's generally referred to as Scherzo. And then the final one is Lento con Resoluzione. And I think that you can hear all of the blues spiritual work song permeated in these two concluding movements.
0: KBFG LP, Seattle.

0: services for you, and I also don't have the ability to enter payment details.
1: So today you cannot check out through ChatGPT. You can only browse. In fact, most of the popular AI tools are not there yet, though shopping fully through AI is clearly a goal envisioned by Amazon and Google and OpenAI. This has all kinds of companies scrambling to build themselves into this future. Case in point, Visa trying to embed its payment system within ChatGPT.
2: Everyone has this feeling that they're already behind.
1: Emily Pfeiffer is a principal analyst at Forrester, where she advises retailers and brands on digital commerce strategy, which includes AI. And lately, that means cooling a lot of big emotions about the AI race among her clients.
2: A lot of my job right now is saying, everything's okay. You're going to be fine. No one has this figured out.
1: It's still really early days. As Amazon's Jassy pointed out, so far, chatbots are kind of messy.
3: They're not often able to get the pricing right or the product information right.
1: And so even among confident users of AI, people tend to mostly use it, like I did, to research and compare different options. If you think about how often people abandon their shopping carts on established shopping websites, Pfeiffer says it's even worse with chatbots. And lots of questions have to be sorted out before we march into a future of trusting AI to shop for us. Like, what if it buys the wrong thing?
2: We don't currently have any protocols for disputing a payment that's made on our behalf by an agent.
1: For example, Target recently updated its terms to say that for now, whatever you buy with the help of AI is on you. You cannot blame AI for your shopping mistakes. In surveys, when shoppers get asked about a scenario where they might give their credit cards to AI to shop on their behalf, the vast majority still say they would not feel comfortable doing that. And there's another thing that this vision of an AI future seems to overlook, Pfeiffer says, which is that for a lot of people, shopping is not a chore to outsource.
2: It's as though we forgot. We just forgot, right, that shopping is fun. But some shopping intents are not fun. Sometimes I need just the cheapest thing to show up on my doorstep. I'm almost out of paper towels. That's not fun to shop for. Sorry, paper towels. You're not fun.
1: And that's the unfun kind of shopping where AI might shine someday. Alina Selouk, NPR News.

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1: In 31st Street Blues, Frank Kaplan and Al Bernard repeatedly urge the train to take them back to 31st Street. So where is the street, and why is it so important? You're on The Soundbeat. In the 20s, Chicago was a major center of musical and cultural development, especially for black entertainers. 31st Street was in the center of the Jazz District on Chicago's South Side. It was known as The Stroll, or Broadway of the Black Belt.

0: At the outset, 31st Street Blues, recorded in 1924, sounds like just another minstrel song.
1: Son, I done told you about that singing.
0: Kamplin and Bernard were well known for the grossly caricatured tunes that were so popular at the time. This one seems to reveal respect for the burgeoning scene in Chicago. This episode was written in part by Syracuse University student Alyssa Gabriel, part of the Soundbeat Class Partnership. Soundbeat is produced at the Belfer Audio Archive, Syracuse University Library. I'm Brett Barry.
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4: Good morning, I'm Leila Faudel. Researchers in Spain were trying to study how much space people leave when they're walking behind someone. And the scientists noticed almost everyone was veering left. They tried everything to explain why. They tested with people from different cultures, different ages, right-handers, left-handers, same results. They've been trying to figure this out for 5 years. Maybe everyone's just listening to a lot of Beyoncé, to the left, to the left. It's Morning Edition.
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6: This is Morning Edition from NPR News. I'm E. Martinez.
4: And I'm Leila Faudel. Drought is prompting some extraordinary actions along the Colorado River. Three states, led by California, are volunteering to draw less from the river this summer. Dry conditions affect people's livelihoods, from farmers to rafting companies that take tourists down the Colorado. Chris Clements with member station KNAU reports.
7: Under sandstone cliffs the color of campfire embers, river guide Lyra Thevenin, among a crowd of clients, loads her black and white raft to the gills with neon blue dry bags and coolers.
8: This is the first year that I'm officially guiding.
7: She's at Lee's Ferry, the starting point for river trips down the Grand Canyon. There's a tinge of anxiety mixed in with the spray-on sunscreen and passengers milling about on shore.
8: I've been going on trips for a long time.
7: The river level is low, about 10,000 cubic feet per second. It's among the lowest seen here since the average level in 1964. Fred Thevenin, her dad, owns Arizona Raft Adventures.
9: The water's lower and bookings are down.
7: Down by about 25%, he says, but it's unclear exactly what's causing the shift. The future worries Mark Streeter, a boatman for a different company, Grand Canyon Expeditions. He thinks lower water levels in the Colorado could one day really squeeze businesses like his.
10: The question for me, I'm 7 years into my career, what happens when it's 1,000 or 2,000 cubic feet per second lower as an average? What happens then?
7: But right now, he's got to put those big questions aside to rig boats. Commercial guides take about 22,000 people a year down the Colorado through the Grand Canyon, generating about $46 million in revenue. Trips typically take a week or more and are considered a crown jewel of whitewater and scenic adventure. At his headquarters in Flagstaff, an outfitter who supplies boats for people who go without guides is also worried.
11: My name is Scott Davis, and I'm one of the owners of Seba Adventures here in Flagstaff, Arizona.
7: Davis thinks that if the river gets low enough in the years to come, it wouldn't just damage the recreation economy. More people could get hurt on the river, too.
11: It becomes incredibly dangerous, and it becomes incredibly violent.
7: And getting injured people out of the Grand Canyon is difficult. Lower water also makes it harder for some larger motorboats to navigate.
11: For the boatmen, it's incredibly difficult and challenging.
7: In spite of everything, Davis is optimistic.
11: I have a lot of confidence in, you know, the various commercial outfitters, private trip outfitters being able to adapt. But it will change. It will change the dynamics of everything.
7: Back on the Colorado River, as blue-green water churns under the thrum of a motorboat, Dennis Smolt with Arizona Raft Adventures agrees Grand Canyon boaters are going to have to adapt.
12: Depending on what happens with the water situation, if it really does continue to drop and become more of what some people would consider to be dire, I hope that the way we change our operations is a better example for society at large.
7: Far above the river, the states that share it and the federal government are trying to come to a new agreement on how to do that, one that acknowledges the Colorado's new climate changed reality. For NPR News, I'm Chris Clements on the Colorado River.
13: Ten minutes till the top of the hour on this Tuesday morning. It's June 16th. Among the notable passings on June 16th, Hammurabi the Great, the Witch Queen of New Orleans, Marie Laveau, Chick Webb, George Reed.

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1: Most exciting. Most exciting work.
2: Thank you, brother.
1: Tell us exactly what was going on there.
2: We were listening to the concluding movements of the William Grant Steele famous symphony, premiered in 1935, sketches begun in the 1920s and finally completed in 1930, of the Afro-American Symphony by William Grant Steele. And this particular performance was conducted by Carl Kruger and the London Royal Philharmonic Orchestra.
1: Mm-hmm.
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1: True words, brother.
2: Yes, and
1: truly spoken.
2: And what do we have next?
1: Well, I tell you, you've been treating us, and now I've got something here that I know you will enjoy too. Many people know that he also did. How many operas did he do? Just wondered.
2: Well,
1: more than one.
2: The one that got mounted and received national prominence and recognition, done at the Metropolitan Opera, was Troubled Island.
1: Uh-huh.
2: And he was fortunate to have the great American baritone Robert Weedy in the lead role.
1: All right, well, we're going to hear from one not as well known as that, Highway 1 USA.
2: Right.
1: I don't say it's obscure, but
2: it's not as known as well.
1: Right. And we're going to hear two arias by William Brown, tenor. And then we'll move on to some other things.
2: Correct.
0: And you're hearing this on KBFGLP, Seattle. And I think we are moving on to the next tape.

0: All right, John, you're going to take us on a journey now. Some would say it's a long way. Some would say it's a short hop. But anyway, we're going from opera to folk.
1: Yes, we're returning to folk because in the preceding symphony, as we said before, Mr. Steele certainly used many folk elements. And since we are just coming out of a holiday season, I thought it would be interesting to hear from the folk songs of Alabama an unusual...

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All right. See you later, guys.

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1: Summer Wind Radio is brought to you by Slippery Jim's Hang Gliding. Jump off the Konanuki volcano and live to tell about it. You don't die, you fly with Slippery Jim. Hang on tight. Don't forget to stick around for the Buffett Buffet right after lunch break. And now for something completely different.

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1: 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A morning edition continues on HPR One.
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3: 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I'm Leila Faldin.
4: And I'm A. Martinez. California Governor Gavin Newsom says he is facing an investigation by the U.S. Department of Justice. Newsom took the unusual step of discussing the alleged probe before any announcement from federal prosecutors. From member station KQED, here's Guy Marzorati.
5: In a video release Monday, Newsom says federal agents have been knocking on the doors of his friends and family members.
6: They're demanding records. They're abusing the grand jury process, digging through years and years of random documents.
5: Newsom's office says agents have asked questions on a wide range of topics, and they believe subpoenaed bank records from the governor and his wife. Jennifer Siebel Newsom is a filmmaker and founder of a nonprofit that raises awareness about gender stereotypes.
6: A public servant, a woman who's dedicated her life to supporting women and girls. Someone who has done nothing wrong other than having the temerity to advocate for what she believes in. If they can't intimidate me, they'll go after the mother of our children.
5: Newsom has been a leading Democratic critic of President Donald Trump. He thinks the probe is political payback.
6: Donald Trump isn't just coming after me because of my mean tweets. He's coming after me because I'm considering running for president.
5: But there could be politics in Newsom's response, too, says Lori Levinson, professor at Loyola Law School in Los Angeles.
7: This could be part of a good defense is an offense, which is to say the Justice Department's not playing fair, and whatever they end up charging me with is not fair.
5: The Department of Justice did not respond to a request for comment. Last month, Newsom's former chief of staff, Dana Williamson, pleaded guilty in a wide-ranging corruption investigation that did not implicate the governor. Levinson says it will be important to see if federal prosecutors have impaneled a grand jury in a potential investigation of Newsom.
7: It used to be that the grand jury, almost pro forma, would issue an indictment and go along with the prosecutor.
5: But Levinson, a former federal prosecutor, says that may be changing. A grand jury in Virginia last year refused to indict another outspoken Trump critic, New York Attorney General Letitia James.
7: We are seeing grand juries across the nation pushing back against the Trump Department of Justice and really being fairly vocal, now that we're getting some of the transcripts, that they don't trust the prosecutors on what's being investigated and how the investigation is occurring.
5: On Monday night, Newsom's office filed a public records request in an attempt to learn more about the investigation. For NPR News, I'm Guy Marzorati in San Jose, California.
4: Filmmaker Spike Lee has a personal collection of works by prominent black artists. Earlier this year, he bought two pieces from Lex Marie. Her latest series focuses on discipline and corporal punishment at home. Millions of people have watched videos of her making the art online. NPR's Nia Dumas visited her studio in Washington, D.C.
8: While completing her Master of Fine Arts degree at American University, Lex Marie reflected on how she was disciplined as a child.
9: I'm trying to tackle the history behind spankings and whippings. I'm thinking about discipline and what is that going to look like in my household. I'm starting to think about my own childhood, and I'm comparing and contrasting it.
8: She's trying to do things differently with her 8-year-old son. That reflection informs a series of multimedia artworks. They're made out of wood, belts, ink, paper, paint, and metal. Almost as soon as she posted images of them online, Marie got strong reactions.
9: Some people are saying, hey, I deserved every whooping that I ever got. Some people are stuck in the mind frame that whoopings are deserved and necessary when it comes to disciplining children. But even in the videos that went viral, I didn't say my perspective. I just showed the work. I let everyone else decide what they think of it.
8: For many people, the work was deeply personal.
10: How she practices her art was a gift from a greater source, just because of how much it provoked emotion in me.
11: I'm 42, and so I come from the time when parents believe that you spare the rod, spoil the child.
12: My initial response was just like, wow, this is the most important part of her presenting this work.
8: That's Nazea Fly, Richard Parker, and Kalila Harris speaking to NPR after seeing Marie's work online. For one piece, Marie traded a paintbrush for a belt. She dipped it in black acrylic paint and then hit the white canvas.
9: I spent hours just kind of beating the same thing over and over, and I called it Because I Love You, because that's something that a lot of children hear after they get a whipping.
8: She was exhausted after swinging at the canvas.
9: Because I'm thinking about how do people do this? Like, I was so sore the next day.
8: She says conversations about discipline are layered with a specific history in black communities, one shaped by slavery, segregation, and generations of violence.
9: The I'd rather beat you because I love you rather than have someone else beat you and they kill you, right? So that was a mindset back then, that I'd rather whip you rather than letting the slave master whip you, because they're going to hurt you a lot worse than I do.
8: Yahuwa Williams is a historian and the founding director of the Racial Justice Initiative in Minnesota.
13: The spectacle of the beating, the whipping of black bodies, has been something that's been ingrained into the fabric of this nation. It's something that we're all familiar with because we've seen it in our history books. We've seen it in movies and television. We're exposed to it in music, and it's normalized.
8: He says parents' own upbringing impacts how they raise and protect their own children.
13: I think as young parents, you panic a little bit and you're like, I go back or I revert back to the way that I was raised. And then as you have your second and third child, you kind of relax into the role and you recognize, with the assumption that conditions have changed, that maybe you don't need to do that.
8: For a piece called Watch Your Tone, belts fill a 6-foot square canvas. They range from light to dark shades of brown. Some are pink, like wounded flesh. The title also references a familiar parental warning. William says that this painful history of corporal punishment still resonates today.
13: I think part of what's evocative about her work for us is that it's internal. She's tapping into an experience that we share.
8: That attention has helped transform Lex Marie's career.
9: I'm starting the conversations that are supposed to be had. It almost makes me feel more responsible in a sense, because I'm telling so many different people's stories.
8: So far, she's created nearly 20 pieces for this series. They'll be featured this fall in a solo show at Bishop Gallery in Brooklyn. Nia Dumas, NPR News, Washington.

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2: Our tropical theme continues long into the night on the Moonlight Hour, which is, of course, more than an hour. Tune in from 10 to midnight Eastern Standard Time with some star songs for grown-ups. 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And remember, dancing is allowed on the quarterdeck.

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1: Growth for the change that still calls Hawaii's economy resilient. Over the next several years, DBET is sticking with its forecast of 1.8% next year, followed by 1.9% in 2028 and 2029. A new farm in Haleiwa, Oahu, is working to employ refugee farmers while strengthening Hawaii's food resilience and security. The farm is run by the Pacific Gateway Center. HPR's Emma Kairis spoke to organizers and farmers at the site's recent blessing.
2: For them, farming is more than a livelihood. It's a connection to family, culture, community, and the land itself.
3: That's Bonarath Bori, the agriculture program director at PGC. He's originally from Cambodia and came to Hawaii as a refugee, like many of the farmers who work on the new farm. The 80 acres on Oahu's North Shore have 8 farmers who each manage their own plots. Crops range from papaya to long beans to eggplants and much more in between.
2: They work in the sun and the rain. They prepare the soil, plant the seeds, and care for each harvest. They face challenges that many of us will never know, yet they continue to show up with resilience, determination, and faith each and every day.
3: PGC originally leased almost 180 acres in central Oahu. When the lease was set to expire, organizers knew they had to relocate. Kamehameha Schools offered PGC land on the North Shore and agreed to a 15-year lease. Work to prep the farm started last summer. Teams began pilling, fertilizing, and irrigating the land, and it was ready to have seeds planted by December. The farmers harvested their first crop in February.
4: They're helping the farmer a lot. Yeah, they support us. They give us the answer.
3: Pirawat Panyamani is a farmer from Thailand who's been with PGC for a little over a year. Panyamani supports his wife and son through his farm work. He's grown over 5,000 pounds of tomatoes that have been distributed to local businesses and markets around the island.
4: Yeah, I'm feeling good. I can, provide them the food. You know, the growing food, we in the far away from the other part of the mainland. We will be good if we can grow our own food over here in the land in Hawaii.
3: Matt Johnson is PGC's executive director. He says his goal is to make sure the farmers are self-sufficient and understand the way business works for themselves, instead of having to be dependent on the program.
5: One of the easiest or most obvious beginning touch points for someone coming to a new country is food. And that really has been an integral part of the connections that we make with the clients that we work with. So that's part of the relationship building and trust, but then also the economic opportunities.
3: Johnson says building local food resilience is more important than ever, as Hawaii imports about 80 to 90% of its food. But shifting political climates have created challenges for the organization.
5: Working with immigrants and refugees can be really challenging, especially with current administration. And our organization has a lot of financial challenges, organizational challenges, and you think about all the challenges that we have, but then we think about the challenges that the clients have that we work with. And that's really kind of our North Star.
3: Reporting from Haleiwa, Emma Kairis, HPR News.
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7: It's Morning Edition from NPR News. Amy Martinez in Culver City, California.
8: And I'm Leila Fadel in Washington, D.C. Good morning. Local jails can earn a lot of money for locking up people taken into custody by U.S. Immigration and Customs Enforcement. More than 100 jails across the country have done this in President Trump's second term. Morgan Watkins with the Kentucky Center for Investigative Reporting looks at how the arrangement works in her state.
9: Control open, 202-202.
10: Mike Lewis walks down the hallway in the jail he runs in rural Hopkins County, Kentucky. The lights are dim, the walls are gray. He stops at a pair of large windows. On the other side, over a dozen detainees in striped uniforms, mostly all Hispanic, sit around.
9: And they're watching TV and playing cards and waiting for dinner to be served. Like I said, we usually feed right at 12 o'clock, so about 5 or 10 minutes, the trays will be rolling back.
10: These men are immigrants. They were arrested by ICE because they were in the country illegally and sent to Lewis's jail. Many will probably be deported.
9: They're the easiest inmates in the building to deal with. Their cells are always the cleanest. They hardly ever fight amongst themselves. They are hardly ever disrespectful to our staff.
10: The federal government pays a fee for each day a jail holds someone for ICE. The amount is negotiated with each facility and varies widely. In Kentucky, public records show some jails getting paid between $45 and $100 per person a day. Lewis says the arrangement can offset expenses, fill empty beds, and keep the jail busy enough that they don't have to lay off staff.
9: Most all jails cost their local county taxpayers a lot of money. The goal is to cost as little as possible. That's my goal for the county.
10: ICE used local jails under past presidents, too. But the Trump administration in particular has sought more space to incarcerate immigrants because it has been arresting a lot more of them. ICE says it's a top priority to ensure the well-being of people in its custody, and the agency says that it has high standards for detention. However, recent lawsuits allege people experienced inhumane conditions and inadequate care while in ICE custody. People in some communities are fighting their local jail's decision to work with ICE. Alex LeBlanc leads a group of citizens in Oldham County, Kentucky. They've protested at county meetings and outside the jail.
11: It's sanctioned human trafficking by the American government, and they're funding it, and they're incentivizing it, and that's pretty gross.
10: LeBlanc and other residents say their local elected officials shouldn't put revenue over people. People like Leila Navarrete. She's in her late 20s from Nicaragua and now lives in Indiana. Federal agents arrested Navarrete last year when she arrived for an appointment at an immigration office in Indianapolis.
12: So I was in shock. I couldn't believe it was like a dream. It was very, I couldn't believe it. I was so surprised. And I was all the time was thinking like, what I did wrong.
10: I sent Navarrete to Kentucky's Grayson County Detention Center. She was pregnant in her second trimester. She says she felt like a criminal during a checkup when jail staff took her to a local doctor.
12: At the appointment, I started crying and crying because it was my first baby and I wanted the dad to be there, my husband. The doctor then touched my shoulder and said that everything would be fine. And I felt that there was still some humane people, good people.
10: Navarrete was locked up for more than 3 months before a federal judge ordered her release in November. The jail was able to charge the U.S. government for every day that she was in there. Data show ICE has sent more than 6,000 immigrants just to Kentucky jails under Trump. Four of those jails billed ICE for over $2 million each so far. For NPR News, I'm Morgan Watkins in Louisville.
7: Major AI companies are picturing a future where people share credit card information with chatbots and then trust those bots to become personal shoppers. The companies have been lining up deals to make that vision a reality, like one last week between Visa and OpenAI, the maker of ChatGPT. NPR's Alina Selyukh explores the next frontier of shopping.
3: One analogy for where we are now in the arc of shopping with AI was offered recently by the CEO of Amazon. Here's Andy Jassy on his latest call with investors.
13: today, it reminds me in some ways the stage we're in of what we saw in the early days of search engines.
3: Back when people didn't even know how to ask Yahoo or Webcrawler or Ask Jeeves the right question to find the right answer. Like, what's a good home printer?
14: I'm looking for a combination printer and scanner.
3: Okay, so this wasn't really a hypothetical. I did ask this of ChatGPT, and then I tested the boundaries.
14: Can you actually buy it for me? It says, no, I cannot place or complete purchases for you, and I also don't have the ability to enter payment details.
3: So today you cannot check out through ChatGPT. You can only browse. In fact,
15: most of the
16: Pascal, arawa, hamata kitu era horaiwa, itra area horaiwa, ihe oi hare mate tai.
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1: But altogether, he just seems to have come into the summit feeling like he has a better hand because of the Iran breakthrough. But there are still a lot of challenges to discuss, not to mention he's just not been on the best of terms with a handful of leaders here. As for news, one more thing, there is the possibility of more news from Trump at the end of this trip, because often at this type of summit, the president does take questions right before he leaves.
2: All right, NPR's Danielle Kurtzleben, thanks a lot.
1: Thank you.
3: European leaders have publicly congratulated Trump on reaching a deal with Iran, but they also are reserving final judgment. Ian Lesser has been listening along with us from Brussels. He's a distinguished fellow with the German Marshall Fund, a public policy think tank that promotes transatlantic relations. Good morning, Ian, and welcome to the program.
4: Good morning. Good to be with you.
3: So as we heard, we still don't know the details of the deal. European leaders have welcomed it, but do they have confidence in it?
4: Well, they have hope. There have been a lot of disappointments along the last months, and I think there's a degree of skepticism in Europe, both about what's been said from Washington, but also, of course, whether Iran can be trusted to stick with the deal, whatever the terms may be. And I think there's a lot of curiosity simply to see what these terms are on points that Europe is very vested in.
3: What are the main concerns when it comes to the U.S. and Iran from European leaders, especially given that we've seen President Trump say multiple times that a deal is close, that there is a deal, that the war is over, and Iran continually making these really maximalist demands?
4: Well, actually, I think given all the dispute across the Atlantic about the conflict, I mean, there's a certain irony that European and American concerns about Iran are not all that much different about the nature of the regime, about the nuclear ambitions, ballistic missiles, proxies, etc. The list looks very similar. So I think European officials are going to be interested in seeing, A, whether this comes off, but B, you know, what's the content and can they get some movement on all of those things that are of concern for them, including ballistic missiles, by the way. It's not just the nuclear program. Much of Europe is actually within range ballistic missiles. So they're very concerned about that. They're very concerned about their own energy security and economies. And above all, they want to see the Strait of Hormuz open to shipping again. And they're going to want to know what might be required of them in terms of their own deployments and strategy.
3: You mentioned Europe's actually in the vicinity of these ballistic missiles. President Trump never consulted with European allies before launching the first airstrikes in Iran. Do leaders in Europe believe anything has been achieved with this months-long war now?
4: I think there's hope for the ceasefire. They want to get out of this conflict and they want to get back to a normal trade through trade with the Persian Gulf. But you know, there will be a lot of skepticism and a good deal of debate on both sides of the Atlantic, obviously, about what has really been achieved. I mean, you could argue that that at the moment we're no better off than we were before the 2015 nuclear deal with Iran, which the Trump administration had originally disavowed. And so, you know, what has really been achieved? Well, we're going to have to see. I mean, there could be very substantial progress on the nuclear file. We'll have to see what that is. A lot of European countries have the capacity to contribute to demining and other kinds of maritime security, but not if there are active hostilities going on. So there's also a lot of concern about where this leaves Europe in terms of its own capabilities to operate outside of its own neighborhood.
3: One thing that did come out of this war, as you point out, is the closing of the Strait of Hormuz, Iran taking it over, blockading it, the U.S. trying to blockade it back. European allies, including France, Germany, and the U.K., have pledged to provide security in the strait if and when it reopens in accordance with this deal. Does Europe have the capabilities to follow through there?
4: Well, as long as it's not under conditions of active hostilities, I think it probably does, and maybe for a long period of time. Many European countries, including quite small allies, have substantial mine warfare capabilities, but not to operate in very high-intensity environments. That requires the United States. And I think one of the concerns will be that if Europe is committing itself to those kinds of operations, whether the United States will be there to help them.
3: There is a lot of distrust between Washington and Tehran. Could Europe take a role potentially to mediate and hold both sides accountable?
4: I think there will be some desire to do that. It's not an easy thing to do at the moment, given all the stress in transatlantic relations. But on the other hand, on some questions like how to proceed with Iran's highly enriched uranium, there could well be a role, not just for Europe, but also for multinational organizations, for the International Atomic Energy Agency, for example. Europe is very vested in some of those organizations. So, I think under certain conditions, Europe could play an important diplomatic role still.
3: Ian Lesser is a distinguished fellow with the German Marshall Fund, and he joined us from Brussels. Thank you so much for your time.
4: My pleasure. Thank you.
2: There were cheers, there were jeers, and there were protests at Monday night's World Cup game between Iran and New Zealand. NPR's Arzu Rezvani reports from Los Angeles on the 2-2 draw.
5: Stop execution in Iran!
6: It was nearly impossible to enter the World Cup stadium last night without encountering protesters. Protesters like 26-year-old Mona Cheshmagil.
7: I don't have tickets because I didn't want to go to a game where I'm forced to have the regime flag.
6: Cheshmagil sees Iran's national soccer team as an extension of Iran's government. So last night, whenever she and other protesters spotted Iranians waving the Islamic Republic's flag, they'd let them have it. "You're honorless," screamed one woman. "A terrorist," yelled another. At one point, those curses were hurled at Ornella Tehrani and her friend, who were carrying an anti-war sign with the number 168. Iranian authorities say that's the number of children killed in an airstrike on a school during the U.S.-Israel war against Iran.
8: One of the ladies just called us a terrorist as we were walking by. So, you know, my family fled during the revolution. They don't like the current government either. We just want to see Iranians make that decision on their own without U.S. intervention for once.
6: The jeering continued in the stadium with boos during Iran's national anthem. But once the game started, even those outside the stadium who refused to buy tickets couldn't help but watch.
9: This group is out of the taking.
6: Just down the street, a group of anti-regime activists crowded around a TV. They cheered when New Zealand scored the first goal and were indifferent when Iran scored the equalizer. But as the minutes ticked by, as the players waltzed past each other with New Zealand scoring a second goal, it was hard to hold back pride when Iran stormed back to tie the game again. 66-year-old Banu Vala threw her hands up in the air, then snapped out of it, conflicted. "I'm forgetting that it's the Islamic Republic playing," she said. "It's becoming a celebration after all." Arzu Rezvani, NPR News, Los Angeles.
2: 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Amores Perros was a sea change in Spanish-language cinema. It's now back in theaters, fully remastered. I speak with Golden Globe-winning actor and filmmaker Gael García Bernal and two-time Oscar-winning director Alejandro González Iñárritu about what was their first film. 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
1: And this is HPR 1 at 8:19. A new venture is taking over management of nearly 400 acres of farmland at Turtle Bay Resort on Oahu's North Shore. Ono Small Pua'a plans to support local kalo farmers and revive native Hawaiian plants on the property. The land is mauka of Kamehameha Highway and the resort's golf course. Ono Small Pua'a is the creation of Oahu native plant nursery Hui Ku Mauli Ola. It wants to apply native Hawaiian stewardship practices and create opportunities for local farmers. Pono Pacific has been managing the land until now. Their subtenants have been growing bananas, taro leaves, and basil. Ono Small Pua'a wants to keep the farmers as tenants, but needs to make sure they are aligned with its values.

0: report of the Department of Business, Economic Development, and Tourism, which downgraded its state economic growth forecast for 2026 to 1.6%. That's down from its March expectations of 1.7% growth for the year. DBET blames higher inflation and slower job growth for the change, but still calls Hawaii's economy resilient. A new farm in Haleiwa, Oahu, is working to employ refugee farmers while strengthening Hawaii's food resilience and security. The farm is run by the Pacific Gateway Center. HPR's Emma Kaira spoke to organizers and farmers at the site's recent blessing.
1: For them, farming is more than a livelihood. It's a connection to family, culture, community, and the land itself.
2: That's Bonarath Bori, the Agriculture Program Director at PGC. He's originally from Cambodia and came to Hawaii as a refugee, like many of the farmers who work on the new farm. The 80 acres on Oahu's North Shore have eight farmers who each manage their own plots. Crops range from papaya to long beans to eggplants and much more in between.
1: They work in the sun and the rain. They prepare the soil, plant the seeds, and care for each harvest. They face challenges that many of us will never know, yet they continue to show up with resilience, determination, and faith each and every day.
2: PGC originally leased almost 180 acres in central Oahu. When the lease was set to expire, organizers knew they had to relocate. Kamehameha Schools offered PGC land on the North Shore and agreed to a 15-year lease. Work to prep the farm started last summer. Teams began pilling, fertilizing, and irrigating the land, and it was ready to have seeds planted by December. The farmers harvested their first crop in February.
3: They're helping the farmer a lot. Yeah, they support us. They give us the answer.
2: Pirawat Panyamani is a farmer from Thailand who's been with PGC for a little over a year. Panyamani supports his wife and son through his farm work. He's grown over 5,000 pounds of tomatoes that have been distributed to local businesses and markets around the island.
3: Yeah, I'm feeling good. I can, you know, provide them the food. You know, the growing food, we in the far away from the other part of the mainland. We will be good if we can grow our own food over here in the land in Hawaii.
2: Matt Johnson is PGC's executive director. He says his goal is to make sure the farmers are self-sufficient and understand the way business works for themselves, instead of having to be dependent on the program.
4: One of the easiest or most obvious beginning touch points for someone coming to a new country is food. And that really has been an integral part of the connections that we make with the clients that we work with. So that's part of the relationship building and trust, but then also the economic opportunities.
2: Johnson says building local food resilience is more important than ever, as Hawaii imports about 80 to 90% of its food. But shifting political climates have created challenges for the organization.
4: Working with immigrants and refugees can be really challenging, especially with current administration. And our organization has a lot of financial challenges, organizational challenges, and you think about all the challenges that we have, but then we think about the challenges that the clients have that we work with. And that's really kind of our North Star.
2: Reporting from Haleiwa, Emma Kairos, HPR News.
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7: It's Morning Edition from NPR News. I'm Leila Fadel in Washington, D.C.
8: And I'm A. Martinez in Culver City, California. Another Tuesday brings another set of primary elections that tell us how American voters are feeling about the state of politics.
7: Yeah, that includes a set of runoffs in Georgia, which got some major endorsements over the weekend.
8: NPR political reporter Stephen Fowler is covering this from Atlanta. All right, so there are Georgia runoffs for the Republican nominations for governor and U.S. Senate. What do we need to know there?
9: Let's start with the Senate. John Ossoff is, on paper, the most vulnerable incumbent on the ballot for Democrats, and whoever wins this Republican primary will set up a high-profile, big-money matchup in November. So in the wee hours of the morning Sunday, after early voting already finished, President Trump made a lengthy endorsement for his pick to try and beat Ossoff, Congressman Mike Collins. Trump dinged Collins' opponent, former football coach Derek Dooley, for not living in Georgia, for not voting in 2016 and 2020, and for saying that Trump lost Georgia in 2020, which he did. Dooley has the financial and political support of outgoing Governor Brian Kemp, whose argument, among other things, is that Dooley is the more electable candidate in a purple state like Georgia in a year that will likely be harder for Republicans at the ballot box.
8: Yeah, Kemp also rejected Trump's falsehoods around the 2020 election. The two have not had the best relationship since then. Was that a factor in the endorsement?
9: Republican strategists and voters alike that I've talked with in the last little bit say that that certainly didn't help Dooley's chances. And the Collins endorsement is not inherently a surprise if you're paying attention. Mike Collins has been one of the more prototypical Trump-era congressmen. He's very brash online and with his campaign messaging, especially when it comes to emphasizing Trump's policies around immigration. What was surprising is Governor Brian Kemp's endorsement Sunday in the race to replace him of current Lieutenant Governor Burt Jones, who also has Trump's backing.
8: Why was that surprising?
9: Well, in that conversation about electability in a divided state like Georgia, Jones is the more hard-right candidate, and he's less appealing to middle-of-the-road voters than this billionaire healthcare executive outsider Rick Jackson, who's also in the runoff. Burt Jones was heavily involved in efforts to overturn the 2020 election in Georgia, and he's the leader of the state Senate, where he helped shepherd through some of the more controversial legislation in recent years in Georgia, around everything from abortion restrictions to voting law changes. So Kemp's argument that Trump's candidate isn't right for the Senate, but is right to be the next governor, highlights this big divide in the Republican Party that we're seeing right now.
8: All right. There are other primary contests this midterm season, and you've been keeping track of some of them. Well, what else is worth keeping tabs on?
9: Well, in Oklahoma, there is a series of musical chairs that left seats open after former Senator Mark Wayne Mullen was appointed the Homeland Security Secretary. Mullen's current replacement isn't running for a full term, so you've got a House representative, among others, seeking a promotion, then others looking to earn the nod for that House seat. In Alabama, you've got some runoffs, including both parties' nominee for U.S. Senate, and another case where President Trump has his pick facing somebody else in a runoff. Then there's D.C., where a highly consequential mayoral primary and the race to be the district's non-voting member of Congress are on the ballot, plus a rollout of a new ranked choice voting system for all you election nerds out there like me.
8: That's NPR's nerdy Stephen Fowler. Stephen, thanks.
9: Thank you.
7: Whoever eventually becomes mayor of Washington, D.C. will have to decide how to approach President Trump, who is more focused than ever on the city's affairs. Here to explain more is WAMU's senior D.C. politics reporter, Alex Coma. He's outside a voting center right now. Good morning, Alex.
10: Good morning.
7: But what's it looking like out there?
10: Yeah, I'm out here in Northeast D.C. at a polling place where polls opened at 7 a.m. and energy is high for these very consequential races.
7: So set the stage for us. What's at stake in this race and who's running?
10: Yeah, so our current mayor, Muriel Bowser, has been in office for the last 12 years, but she opted not to run for another term. And that's opened the door for a slew of candidates jumping into the all-important Democratic primary here in a very deep blue city. Polls show two with a clear lead. That'd be current D.C. Councilmember Janice Lewis-George and former Councilmember Kenyon McDuffie. The pair agrees on some things, particularly that the next mayor needs to do more to stand up to Trump than Bowser did. Trump flooded the city with ICE agents last summer, and that's generated a huge backlash. Both candidates want our local police to stop working with D.C. entirely, but they do differ sharply on ideology.
7: What are the top issues for each candidate?
10: Yeah, Louis George is pitching new spending on things like childcare and housing, but she does fundamentally want voters to believe government can do more than it does now.
11: Mr. McDuffie has spent time talking about what I can't do, and I meanwhile I'm talking to voters about how we're going to deal with this affordability crisis.

0: It's the hottest job ever.
1: Man. I'm thinking, like, man, retail, right? Retail's got to be one of the hottest jobs because you're on your feet all the time. I was thinking either that one or bartendering or some sort of something where you're constantly on your feet all the time.
0: I've done both. I used to work at the movies.
1: Yes.
0: We were sometimes we would do 12-hour shifts. Not that it's hard.
1: No, but you're on your feet the longest. Your feet.
0: If you're not serving, you're at the back making ice creams or you're upstairs cleaning the cinemas.
1: Yeah.
0: Those are some long shifts.
1: You hardly get a chance to actually sit down, right?
0: No, never.
1: I was thinking maybe security guards, bouncers?
0: Security guards, yes.
1: Hey.
0: I just want to salute all the security guards, bouncers out there.
1: Constantly on their feet.
0: And how boring it would be. I mean, not for the bouncers, but security guards?
1: Yeah.
0: Can you imagine?
1: Especially when there's no action going on, you know what I mean? You're constantly just standing around. And you're on your feet all the time. I mean, it must be quite achy as well. I was also thinking maybe traffic management. The people, lollipop people, that's another one that every time I'm there, I see them on their feet all the time. I'm like, man, that's like a long job on your feet, yeah, man. Yeah. In comparison to ours, man, these guys got it way harder than us.
0: It's kind of similar, right? Like in terms of the labor of jobs.
1: Our job and their job.
0: Like I would compare our job to working in the mines.
1: Oh, shut up.
0: That's how hard it is.
1: 466 on the text line, man. 0800-223-103. What job do you think where people have to stand the longest? All right. I'm very curious. I think for me, I'm going to lock in security guards, bouncers. Those dudes are on their feet the longest, man. But I'd love to hear from you guys. 466 on the text line. 0800-223-103. If you want to give us a call. Speaking about giving us a call, man, here's Chris Brown. Call me every day.
0: Oh, you can call me.
1: It's on New FM.

0: Shakir, Gabs and Riggs. We're talking all about what job do you think stands the longest on their feet right there, man. There's this dude in India. He has been standing for the last 12 years saying that that is commitment until he sees his god Shiva. That he's going to be standing till, I guess, the end of time, really.
1: I admire the commitment. I admire the worship. I admire the... I can't believe he sleeps standing. That's not okay.
0: So he's sort of like got a built rack where he like leans on top of the thing.
1: Yeah.
0: And then he's got like people who come and aid his sores and all that stuff. Everyone's like happy. Apparently, there's been people that have been standing longer than he has, 30 years plus.
1: Do you think that kind of contradicts, like, because he says it's in worship to his god, but now he's got people like almost worshiping him, having to do everything for him?
0: I don't know, okay? Just thought it was very interesting. And I thought it was quite amazing, too, that you could stand for that long. Don't even get me started. There's also people in India who have left their hand in the air and it's got stuck. And it's been up there for years. Anyways, we're talking about the people who have been standing the longest. And it got me thinking about which job do you think are standing the longest on their feet?
1: I mean, besides how hard our job is in terms of labor, you know, you can compare it to going to war.
0: Shut up,
1: you can compare it to people in the mines.
0: You know what? Get in the bin. But I did say, man, security guards and bouncers, I got to say, those are the two jobs that I think you're on your feet the most.
1: And we want to salute all the security guards and bouncers because how, I mean, not bouncers, but how boring it would be. What about people, like cleaning jobs?
0: Yeah, cleaning jobs.
1: Like the cleaners of the moors and stuff?
0: Oh, yeah. I was going to say, I was like, oh, I don't think they work that, like, long enough. You know what I mean? But, yeah, you know, because if you're cleaning, it wouldn't take you that long. But, yes, if you're in the mall, That's definitely a job that I think would be standing on the longest, man. Let's head over to the text line real quick. Someone said, morning team, I work for a manufacturing company and we be on our feet all day. Standing in one spot doing the same job is hard, but I love where I work. Hey, man, we love that. You know, even though you're working on standing on your feet all day, man, I couldn't imagine. You know, another job that I was just came to my head when we were working on set.
1: Oh, being on
0: people
1: set.
0: On the film industry, they're on their feet all the time, man. Yes. They never get a chance to sit down, only at lunch.
1: And if you sit down, you look lazy, AF.
0: Oh, my gosh, man. Mia's on the text line, hairdressers.
1: Oh, yeah. Shout out to the hairdressers.
0: Bro, barbers. You're on your feet all day cutting people's hair?
1: But it's not that hard. Boys' hair's short. Oh,
0: shut up, bro. Sam's on the text line. Come on, man. Nurses.
1: Oh,
0: you're right. Oh,
1: we shout out to all our
0: think
1: nurses.
0: About our nurses, man. They're on their feet all the time, bro.
1: Yeah,
0: that's very true. Jess is on the text line as well. Says same with retail workers, especially during Christmas times. Yeah, it can get quite crazy.
1: It's not that hard.
0: Oh, here's a good one. Emma's on the text line. Said flight attendants. Yeah.
1: Oh, come on. You're only serving for about now.
0: Shut up. What are those long haul flights, man?
1: Oh, come on.
0: Come on, man. Connor's on the text line as well. He says, chefs in the kitchen 24 hours on their feet. Yeah.
1: Yes.
0: Those guys on their feet all the time. And then you got to have, like, all kinds of things, like, especially, like, with your motor skills, your hand-eye coordination as well. Damn, man. Warehouse workers is in here. Hospitality staff. Someone said mums with their toddlers.
1: Yes.
0: These guys got it easy.
1: What?
0: We've got the morning tea coming up next, man. Here's Dana Jane. It's on New.

0: make us some porridge?
1: I can make some porridge.
0: Can you make us some porridge?
1: Let me tell you, porridge is a little bit hard. Porridge is hard. Rice is
0: How
1: hard.
0: How is porridge hard?
1: Because you just don't know. When is it ready? Is it too much? Is it too little?
0: My
1: I can make other
0: gosh.
1: Things. But when it comes to porridge and rice, it's a little bit hard. I'd look. And one day, I made myself a chicken bowl and a mince bowl. So I can make things. But when it comes to porridge and rice, not so much. 466 on the text line. What do your family think you can't do? I am... That's what... See what I mean? Why I need to backstab them?
0: Sorry, man. I'm just having a ball hearing about all of this, man. Yes, we want to hear from you guys. 466 on the text line. Give us a call. 0800-223-103. We'll get you on the radio after this. Siossi. It's Eva Mai. It's on New Fib.

0: Wednesday morning.
1: We're talking about what do your family think you can't do? Because my family think I can't make simple damn porridge.
0: You need to prove them wrong, man.
1: So just some context. My parents, they've gone to State of Origin Game 2, which means my sisters and I were on rest home duty. We're looking after our nanas. Very lucky to still have our two nanas still around. I was asking my mum, you know, what does Nana have for breakfast? She says to me, just make her some Weet-Bix because you don't know how to make porridge.
0: Mm.
1: And I was... there's a lot of things I can do. And I said, Mom, I just finished making myself a mince and kumara bowl. A very healthy, nice one. I have to use the oven for that. And you're telling me I don't know how to make porridge? And then yesterday morning when I went to go make the porridge, the lighter wasn't working for the oven, so I just had to make the Weet-Bix. She said, oh, I said, oh, I just made some Weet-Bix. And she said, yeah, because you don't know how to make porridge, eh?
0: Damn.
1: I am sick of this family.
0: They're sick of you.
1: They are. That's why I'm back at work today.
0: Jeez.
1: Riggs, what do your family think you can't do?
0: I think they think I can't sing.
1: Oh, that's a fact.
0: Oh, is it? Anyways, I remember this one time we were practicing for my auntie's wedding. Mm-hmm. And I was like, oh, I should sing the lead. And then they let me sing the lead just for one practice.
1: Yeah.
0: And then my mom goes, oh, no. Give it back to someone else.
1: Can I hear you sing?
0: Shut up.
1: That's why you rap.
0: I was going serious as, and then after that, nah, it's all right. We're going to give the lead to your sister.
1: That is unfortunate.
0: People kind of think I can't sing. Damn. Yeah, they're probably right. Ah, boy.
1: There's a lot of things that we can do. There's a lot of things that we can't do. Making porridge, singing, that's not us. Let's go to the text line. Melly said, my family thinks I can't reverse park.
0: To be fair,
1: they're not completely wrong. Yeah, my family also think I can't drive. And that's the reason. Anytime I have to go to the mechanic, they're like, it's because you're driving. I have my full license, thank you very much.
0: That's crazy.
1: Someone else said, my parents still don't trust me to cook. Whenever I bring something over to their house for kōngai, they don't put it on the table. That's just disrespectful.
0: That's disrespectful, especially for your time for cooking that thing. I got a text here saying, can't save. They reckon that I can't save. I am the two B's. They call me black and broke. Someone's also texted on through, sis, I can understand why you're still single. Leave my sister alone, all right? She can make other food. Porridge, not the one.
1: I can make... Oh, sometimes it's good, sometimes it's not. You know how we have rice cookers?
0: Mm.
1: We need porridge cookers. Is that a thing? Wait, can you make porridge in a rice cooker?
0: Yes, you can.
1: Okay, cool. Well, now I know. I could have just used the rice cooker yesterday morning.
0: Oh my gosh, man.
1: This is why God gave me siblings. Someone else said, my nana still thinks I can't cross the road safely.
0: What the heck, man?
1: I'm 28 years old.
0: Get it together, nana, man. She's able and I don't know, actually. Maybe you had an experience where you couldn't cross the road and that's why your nana still believes that.
1: What about you? You don't know how to keep a secret. But your family know that.
0: Oh, they definitely know that. That's why I'm... been banned from all group chats. Anyways, we're back in after this one here. High five. She's playing hard to get.

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2: Buenas and Hafiday, Guam. I'm Jonagan Charfis. Here's a look at three stories you need to know for Wednesday, June 17th. Lawmakers on Monday pressed emergency management officials for answers after FEMA placed all GovGuam grant awards under restrictive drawdown status. And while federal emergency funding remains available to Guam, but new restrictions mean agencies must clear additional hurdles before receiving grant money. Nevada Anderson has that story. You can watch it right now on our KUAM News YouTube channel. Now to an update on the community letter sent to Adaloop calling for executive action to stop the draft programmatic agreement from moving forward. The administration publicly speaking out on the military agreement for the first time as local advocacy group Protehi Guahan demands a greater oversight. Mitsuki Hirayama has that story. You can watch it right now on our KUAM News YouTube channel. And the Guam Department of Revenue and Taxation has issued its 10th batch of 2025 individual income tax

0: refunds, covering returns filed on or before February 27, 2026. According to DRT, more than $6 million was distributed in the latest round, with 2,339 refunds processed. Of those, 1,812 were issued as paper checks, while 527 were sent through electronic fund transfer. The newest batch brings the total amount of 2025 tax refunds paid so far to more than $84.5 million. DRT says refunds continue to be processed and the order returns are received. Due to the high volume of filings, taxpayers can expect turnaround times to range between 8 to 10 weeks. Residents with questions about their refund checks or payment options are encouraged to contact DRT's call center for assistance. For these stories and more, head on over to KYM.com. And for the latest updates, go to Instagram and follow KYM News. Jenigan Charfis, KUAM News.
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0: to 1,000 drones a month could be produced. The Supreme Court in Brazil has convicted Eduardo Bolsonaro, a son of the former president Jair Bolsonaro, of trying to interfere in his father's trial for attempting a coup. Mr. Bolsonaro Sr. was jailed for plotting a coup after he lost office in the presidential election of October 2022. Prosecutors said Eduardo tried to recruit the Trump administration to intervene on behalf of his father. A Russian warship has fired warning shots towards a British yacht in international waters between Britain and France. Russia said one of its frigates fired what it called preemptive shots at a yacht. Equatorial Guinea's government resigned on Tuesday after failing to meet its objectives. The West African country's vice president said the administration had barely achieved 10% of their goals. And many people's tip to win the World Cup, France, have kicked off their campaign with a hard-fought 3-1 win against one of the most fancied African teams, Senegal. The French striker Kylian Mbappe scored 2 goals. BBC News.
1: I think it's hard to capture the grandeur of the game and the World Cup in a poem, but that's kind of what poetry is about. The difficulty and complexity and exhilaration of those moments of joy that can occur.
2: The people of Ghana love football. Commentary is not just talking about this player passed the ball to that player. You are trying to picture what is happening in the stadium for your listeners, and you want them to fall in love with the game.
3: Somebody will say a line of a chant and you pick it up straight away. Somebody could say a line of a poem and the same thing can happen. It's about being in a room or in a stadium or on a street. Everybody's feeling celebratory.
4: I'm Mark Wilberforce. I'm a writer and a lifelong Arsenal fan. But in this summer's FIFA World Cup, my loyalties are divided between Ghana and England. The tournament is hosted by the United States, Canada and Mexico. It's the first time the competition has been held across three nations. For the documentary In the Studio from the BBC World Service, we wanted to explore the connections between language and the beautiful game. But with millions of words to choose from, would this task be even trickier than picking a World Cup squad from your country's best players? And who should write it? Would a Brazilian poet be tempted to look back at the great Pelé, or a Norwegian get overexcited by Erling Haaland? In the end, we went for someone whose team isn't quite in the Premier League.
3: What I like about Barnsley FC is that I can get on the bus and go to the match, and it's kind of a bit unfashionable. And over the years, it's had a good kick in, and every now and then it surprises you.
4: Ian McMillan is a poet who lives in Yorkshire in the north of England, close to Barnsley Football Club, which chose him as their poet-in-residence 30 years ago.
3: I can be surrounded by these people I've sat with for decades, and I've seen their hair turn white like mine. And in the end, what are you supporting? The players change, the managers change, the ground changes, but somehow some kind of hope and expectation is there in that phrase, Barnsley FC. So somehow you're drawn back to it because you think this will be the game that people will talk about in 90 years.
4: Absolutely. And that hope that you speak of is also the hope that so many nations heading to America are holding on to for dear life in terms of how they will fend at the tournament. What do you think it's different between World Cup football, international football and domestic football that really captivates the hearts of the people?
3: Well, I've always been a fan of the world, you know, so I like reading novels and poetry that are written in different languages and translated. And I like listening to music from all over the world. So football is like that. You'll play teams from countries that you may never visit. They have different styles to the style that we play in England. You'll have teams that will surprise you with their amazing football and teams that actually won't be that good. And there they are, all together. The world gathers to play this game. That's what excites me.
1: I've been writing poetry for most of my life. And then in late 2022, I was appointed by California's governor to serve as California Poet Laureate.
4: Lee Herrick is now serving a second term. He was the first Asian American to be given the role.
1: I always felt like a little bit of an outsider having these two loves, poetry and soccer, here in the U.S. In my mind, they always merged. With me, language, the imagination, creativity, joy. Those are things that I think of with poetry as much as soccer and football that can result in a poem or a goal. So to me, there are all kinds of parallels.
4: The World Cup often becomes a celebration of heritage as much as football. How much can sport help people to reconnect with family history and culture and identity?
1: You know, I was born in South Korea and I was adopted to the United States when I was less than 1 year old. So I didn't spend much time in the country. But I think that one thing that soccer or football can do is whether a person was born there and left after a week or a month, or they live there into their 20s or 30s, or they've got family in those countries. For me, there's always been a sense of longing and missing the country from sort of a distant vantage point. You know, I don't speak the language fluently, but soccer is its own language and way to connect to the culture. Of the roughly 40 million people here in California, about one out of every four people were born outside of the United States. And so we're an incredibly diverse state full of immigrants and refugees and adoptees. I love watching people in their country's jerseys or rooting for their teams. It's really exciting to see that happen.
4: Have you actually ever been to a World Cup match before, Lee?
1: I've been to one in 1994. It was a match between Russia and Cameroon. I'll never forget it. The Russian player, Oleg Selenko, scored 5 goals. I believe it's still the record for most goals in one match by any player. I've thought about trying to go to another match, but they're so expensive. There are 16 different cities, 11 of them in the U.S. Right now, I'm on the fence. I'm thinking of going to a game that's a little bit more affordable. There's a match between Jordan and Algeria, but the opening match between U.S. and Paraguay, as far as I can tell, one ticket is over $1,000, which is a lot of money. So I hope to go. I feel like I really need to experience one World Cup game while it's here.
4: So Ian, with regards to In the Studio, we asked...

0: The US president claims the next phase of negotiations with Iran to secure an agreement beyond a 60-day tentative deal will be easier than the first round. Officials in Switzerland say the memorandum of understanding will be formally signed at a mountainside resort in Bergenstock. Iran says decisions on nuclear and the lifting of sanctions will be settled after the ceremony. Speaking from the sidelines of the G7 summit, Donald Trump says the strait will open toll-free.
1: Ships are starting to move now. We're going to have it fully open by Friday. The ships are starting to move nicely. Oil is starting to go, and the prices are coming down rapidly. Stock market is going up rapidly. A lot of good things are happening.
0: The One Nation leader will address the National Press Club today for the first time in her near 30-year political career. Pauline Hanson's address comes as the minor party polls ahead of Labor and the Coalition. Major collision detectives are investigating whether a man who was found dead on the side of the Hume Freeway north of Melbourne this morning was hit by a passing vehicle. Madeline Burke reports.
2: Investigators were told a man was seen near a vehicle parked on the side of the Hume Freeway at Wallen around 2 this morning. Police were called to the location a short time later, where the man was found dead on the roadway. Major collision detectives are at the scene. Northbound lanes of the freeway remain closed. At this stage, investigators believe another vehicle may have been involved. They're urging anyone with dash cam to contact Crime Stoppers. Madeline Burke, Melbourne.
0: Two more people have now been charged over the kidnapping and murder of an 85-year-old Sydney grandfather earlier this year. Chris Bagsarian was taken from his North Ryde home in a case of mistaken identity before his body was found at Pitt Town 11 days later. Four people are already before the courts, with two others now due in court today. New South Wales Police Commissioner Mel Lanyon not ruling out further arrests.
3: We still believe there may be others involved, and we'll continue to investigate with the goal of putting them before the court.
0: The salary packages handed to the country's most senior bureaucrats are under the spotlight. The Independent Remuneration Tribunal is undertaking a 14-month review of whether the pay packets are still fit for purpose. Some senior public officials are being paid between $800,000 and $1 million. And Virgin Australia is facing scrutiny over plans to pocket more than $90 million in unused COVID.

0: travel credits. Many customers accepted the credits, which are due to expire at the end of this month, instead of refunds during the pandemic. National Senator Bridget McKenzie wants the airline to scrap the expiry date or give customers their money back. This is Air News. Geelong says Jeremy Cameron is managing a hip niggle but will play in Thursday's blockbuster against Fremantle. Tom Stewart is no certainty to return as he recovers from concussion. Cats coach Chris Gott says a lot of planning goes into Dockers star Luke Jackson.
1: I don't think it's good policy to come up against a champion and say, oh, actually, we'll be fine. It's better to be a bit wary of what he's capable of, and while still maintaining the confidence in the guys we have, and again, without being overconfident, we feel like we have a variety of options.
0: Maroons coach Billy Slater is keeping his powder dry over Queensland's plans for super sub Reece Walsh. Speaking ahead of tonight's must-win Origin 2, Slater declined to share where Walsh might feature, only that he's excited to see the Broncos star and Kalen Ponga light up the MCG.
2: Now, what a luxury for us to have a guy like Kalen Ponga that can wear the number one jersey and have a guy like Reece Walsh sitting there waiting for an opportunity.
0: And at the Nottingham Open, number one seed Alex de Minaur has beaten Canadian Gabriel Diallo 7-5-6-3, and fellow Sydney sider Rinky Hijikata has defeated Chilean Alejandro Tabilo 6-2-6-4. Australian Independent Radio News.

0: At John Hughes in Victoria Park, you can choose from new Mitsubishi, Ford, Hyundai, Kia, MG, VW, Jaku and Chery, all in the one location. John prides himself on his outstanding level of customer service and he is always keen to do a deal.
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1: And the forecast for today, partly cloudy. I've just checked now. It's just over 7 degrees in East Fremantle. So it's around 5 in the city, so it's very cold in the city. Partly cloudy, our forecast for today, though. And the chance of a morning fog and a slight chance of a shower as well for the day. And light winds becoming south to southwesterly between 15 and 20 k's in the middle of today. Tomorrow, partly cloudy. Also, chance of a morning fog with a top of 17 degrees. Mostly sunny, partly cloudy. Down to 5 degrees tomorrow morning. It's currently showing 5 degrees here in the city. Today's top, 18 degrees. And I was just thinking it's 7 degrees on the beach. Wow, that's not bad, is it? A couple of degrees difference. I've got to say that I was driving along Stirling Highway at about a quarter past five this morning, and I looked to my left, and here's a bloke walking down the street towards the bridge there. He had a pair of thongs on, a T-shirt, and a pair of shorts. I thought, this guy's a clown. I thought to myself, it's not the 17th of December, it's the 17th of June. Oh, it's cold outside. It's 5 minutes after 7 here at 101.7 FM in Capital Digital.

நீங்கள் இணைந்திருப்பது www.kilbyfm.com. www.kilbyfm.com.

0: development and security, and finding a correct development path that suits its national conditions and supported by its people.
1: She said China abides by the policy of non-interference in internal affairs. He pledged Beijing's support for all parties in seeking peace through talks to achieve long-term stability in northern Myanmar. The Chinese leader noted that the China-Myanmar Economic Corridor is a flagship project of Belt and Road cooperation between the two countries. Both sides, he said, should steadily advance the construction of key projects to help Myanmar develop its economy and improve the livelihood of its people. Following the talks, the two presidents attended a signing ceremony of cooperation documents.
2: Raymond Yeung, the Hong Kong Institution of Engineers is calling for stronger safety awareness at construction sites following a recent spate of fatal workplace accidents. The body has made a series of recommendations to the industry to better implement the Smart Site Safety System, commonly known as 4S. The system involves the early identification of site hazards and continuous monitoring of high-risk construction activities. Institution member David Lau spoke to Eugenia Ma.
3: At the beginning, you know, some contractors, they a little bit of thinking about whether we should be applying the technology, but it has been 3 years already. And construction sites and especially contractors, they are seeing the benefits of having the system. So they are really applying the technology to their site so as to have a smarter control of site safety.
4: There have been at least 7 industrial-related fatalities this year, with the most recent accident occurring just last Wednesday. Despite applying to mostly large scale construction projects, could the smart site safety system help prevent these accidents? Do you foresee a drop in industrial-related fatalities and injuries as a result of smarter technology?
3: Unfortunately, I would say the fatality rate in the past few years, it didn't drop. Although we are having 4S, but of course I said the accident rate, it drops. So people will be asking why. You will have to understand the technology is assisting us to, you know, look at whether there are non-compliance with safety rules and whether people are following all the safety standards that is set on them to follow on site. I think, from my point of view, why the fatalities isn't dropped is because the safety culture of everyone following what they should be doing on site isn't yet very up to speed. So we still have to continue our effort. The technology is helping us, but we cannot say with technology we can avoid everything. We still have to establish the safety culture so that everyone on site, including the laborers, they know that on site they have to follow certain safety rules.
4: So how does the system use AI to ensure safety? Can the human element in safety evaluation be replaced?
3: We should know that AI is to help us to produce answers. So the human factor won't be replaced by the AI. We still have to tell the AI to do what we ask them to do. Like I said, how they assist us to establish the safety culture. So it won't be replacing what we require on site.
4: How can interested members of the public get to know if construction sites near them have acquired this label and what 4S technologies they are using? What can they do to learn more about this scheme?
3: At the entrance of the construction sites, they will see the 4S label. So with the 4S label on a public work site, they will have all the 10 elements. So for private jobs, they will have 2 elements. So if the public wants to learn more about the 4S technology, I think what we have done is to have a practical guidebook on what 4S is, so they can access to our Hong Kong Institution of Engineers website. We will provide the link.
5: That was David Lau from the Hong Kong Institution of Engineers. To business news now, China's retail sales in May fell for the first time in over 3 years, highlighting persistent weakness in domestic demand. But industrial production remained strong. The data prompted suggestions that extra stimulus measures are needed to deal with what officials describe as an acute imbalance. Chloe Fung reports.
6: Official figures released by the National Bureau of Statistics show that China's retail sales fell by 0.6% year-on-year in May, after rising 0.2% in April. Last month's figure was the first decline since December 2022, and was lower than a flat reading as forecast by analysts. Bureau spokesman Fu Linghui attributed the fall to the high base a year ago.
7: The high base last year was due to the large-scale trade-in programs, as well as the 618 online shopping festival, which significantly affected the base figures. Of course, the decline in retail sales in May this year was also partly affected by high temperatures and heavy rainfall in certain regions. That weighed on consumption in offline stores.
6: But Fu said overall consumption is still stable, with retail sales in goods and services registering a rise of 2.8% year-on-year in the first 5 months. Among other key drivers, industrial output rose by 4.5% in May, topping analysts' forecast of a 4.3% growth and higher than the 4.1% rise in April. Urban fixed asset investment, including properties and infrastructure, continued to decline, retreating 4.1% in the first 5 months from a year ago, dragged down by investment in real estates. The urban jobless rate, meanwhile, dropped slightly to 5.1%. Fu said while the economy remains stable and resilient, the domestic imbalance has become acute amid the fallout from the Middle East conflict.
7: The external environment is increasingly complex and volatile. The domestic imbalance between strong supply and weak demand is acute. Some enterprises are facing considerable pressure in their operations, and the foundation for steady and upward economic growth still needs to be consolidated.
6: The Bureau spokesman said the authorities will continue to roll out measures to stabilize the economy and boost domestic demand.
5: Official data also show that home prices in the first-tier cities of Shanghai, Guangzhou, and Shenzhen increased 0.2% month-on-month in May. The pace of growth widened from 0.1 percentage points in April. And Carlos Escueta will be back with a final look at the latest sporting action in just a moment.
8: That wine was really good. It's still early. I'll go for a ride.
9: Any driver found exceeding the prescribed alcohol limit will face prosecution under the law. The driver is liable for a maximum fine of $25,000, imprisonment for up to 3 years, driving disqualification for up to 5 years, and will incur 10 driving offense points.
10: Good morning, Sports News Now with me, I'm Carlos Escueta. We begin in the World Cup where 2022 runners-up France have hit the ground running, opening their account with a 3-1 win over Senegal. Kylian Mbappe was the star for Les Bleus, who overcame a shaky start before the skipper scored twice in the second half to put the contest to bed. Najfi Karim with more.
11: Posed a serious challenge in the first half in the

0: his two-year deal as he bids to improve the fortunes of the seven-time European champions. Amorim's return to coaching comes 6 months after being sacked by the Red Devils, with a year and a half left on that contract. And finally in tennis, Serena Williams is poised to compete at Wimbledon for the first time since 2022, after being given a wild card to play at the doubles event alongside her sister Venus. Williams made a sensational return to tennis last week when she won her first round doubles match at Queen's Club, though she was forced into an early exit after her partner, Canadian teenager Victoria Mboko, withdrew from the tournament with a knee injury. And that's your look at sport.
1: Thanks, Carlos. And before we go, the weather forecast for today: cloudy with showers and squally thunderstorms. Showers will be heavy at times, highs of around 28 degrees. Looking ahead, showers will still be heavier in some areas
2: tomorrow. JOZZ 海部 AM FM。 こちらは FM 河北ラジオ周波数 78.7MHz とインターネットでお送りしています。9時です。